Quebec artist Les Louanges, also known as Vincent Roberge, with the song Correct. Alouette is one of 10 albums shortlisted for this year's Polaris Music Prize.

0: Season Game is live on CBC Gem with featured games on CBC Television. 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
2: From CBC News, The World This Hour, I'm Neil Herland. The Trump administration has announced new tariffs on Canadian products. An extra 50% will apply to certain goods across multiple industries, including automotive, dairy, and alcohol. The CBC's Olivia Stefanovic is tracking the tariffs in Ottawa tonight.
3: The president has signed three new proclamations against Canada. Donald Trump is imposing an additional 50% tariff on a wide range of Canadian products, from wine, cement, and even hockey sticks. Unlike other tariffs that the president imposed on Canada, these new additional 50% tariffs apply to goods even if they are covered by the Canada-US-Mexico agreement known as CUSMA. The official said that the president is taking this new trade action specifically because of Canada's retaliation against the US on alcohol, autos, and dairy specifically. Now, Trump is using Section 338 of the Tariff Act, and that's the section that allows him to impose tariffs to offset the burden or disadvantage from a foreign country's discrimination against the U.S. The new tariffs take effect 30 days from now, and while they cover a long list of products, they do not apply to energy, potash, fish, or critical minerals. Olivia Stefanovic, CBC News, Ottawa.
2: Well, tonight, Prime Minister Mark Carney has issued a statement reacting to the U.S. plan to impose a new 50% tariff on a significant number of Canadian goods. He says this is the latest in a series of unilateral U.S. trade actions that began with the U.S. imposing a series of tariffs in direct violation of the Canada-United States-Mexico agreement. These include tariffs on the Canadian auto sector in violation of CUSMA. He goes on to say Canada has made a series of detailed and comprehensive proposals to resolve this dispute. As the U.S.-Iran war escalates, President Trump is threatening retaliation against Iran after at least three U.S. service members were killed over the weekend. Sasha Petrasik reports.
4: One jet after another takes off from U.S. carriers near the Persian Gulf on bombing runs targeting Iran, hitting military targets, says Washington, but also destroying civilian infrastructure like bridges, according to video on Iranian TV. Iran has responded with attacks of its own, missiles launched at U.S. military facilities as well as civilian infrastructure, drones targeting bases in Bahrain, Kuwait, Iraq, and Jordan. Jordan is where at least two U.S. soldiers were killed by Iranian attacks on Friday and Saturday. Another was killed in Iraq. Iran insists negotiations continue, saying it has received a new unspecified proposal.
5: Their behavior has to change in order for ours to change.
4: As for the U.S., Secretary of State Marco Rubio also says he supports diplomacy. Sasha Petrasik, CBC News, Toronto.
2: We are learning new details about the deadly crash that killed a Saskatchewan Rough Riders player over the weekend. Investigators say linebacker Jaden Dahlke was driving his silver SUV the wrong way on a highway and collided with another man. Both died. Mandy Meyer speaks for the Mounties in Saskatchewan.
6: As part of the investigation following, officers located and seized alcohol and cannabis in the silver SUV. Autopsies and toxicology will be conducted as part of the ongoing investigation. We do not have the results of those right now.
2: Police also say that a business in Lumsden, Saskatchewan, reported the same SUV drove off without paying for fuel before the crash happened. Britain has a new prime minister tonight.
7: We have not been good enough, and we need to be better.
2: Andy Burnham was sworn in Monday. He's the seventh British prime minister in a decade, and he replaces Keir Starmer as the Labour Party leader. Starmer resigned after suffering historic losses in spring elections. And that is your World This Hour. I'm Neil Herland.
8: Here's a look at the weather forecast from Environment Canada. No air quality statements in effect in the region. Tonight and overnight, a good chance of rain and the risk of a thunderstorm for much of the region. Windy for some areas. Lows from 18 down to 13, just 8 degrees overnight in Attawapiskat. For tomorrow, Tuesday, cloudy or mainly cloudy with a chance of rain, possibly a thunderstorm. Much of the region should see rain for part of the day. Gusty winds at times for Attawapiskat. And highs on Tuesday ranging from 14 to 22 degrees.
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22: This was the number one song from last week. Yes, that is Baby No Money out of Vancouver with his hit Round and Round. Will it be able to hang on to the top spot for 3 weeks in a row? You'll need to stick with us until the end of the hour to find out. I'm Jeremy Ratt, in for Grant Lawrence, and on your countdown this week, you'll hear three debut songs entering the countdown, as well as new ones from Ariana Grande, Cherry, and Glenn Lewis. You'll also hear which song is the highest jumper on the chart and which song received the most online votes this past week. And this is how the chart comes together. Every week, we count up all of your votes that come into our voting page at cbcmusic.ca/top20vote. We also keep track of Canadian streaming numbers and radio spins across this country to come up with the chart rankings that you're about to hear. And all the songs on the top 20 can also be heard on After Dark, Drive, and Mornings on CBC Music. So let's get this countdown started with a new single from Valley out of Toronto. The group will be performing at the Jubilee Festival on the East Coast at the end of July. And to get you ready, we have Valley's new single for you now. It's called Vending Machine, and it kickstarts this week's CBC Music Top 20 at number 20.

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1: Number 17.

That's Baby No Money out of Vancouver with Round and Round. It's number two. We counted Canadian streaming numbers and radio spins along with all of your votes. And now, taking the top spot this week, it is Charlie XCX. The British pop star's new album entitled Music Fashion Film will be out July 24th on Atlantic Records, and you can catch Charlie XCX live when she hits Toronto September 21st at Scotiabank Arena. Her latest single called SS26 struts up a big five spots this week to absolutely crush the number one position on the top of this chart. Charlie XCX has your new number one song right here on your CBC Music Top 20.

0: This is The World. I'm Marco Werman.
1: And I'm Carolyn Beeler. A little more than 30 years ago, a motley group of activists and musicians got together for a two-day music festival in San Francisco's Golden Gate Park. Fans were going to hear some great music, but concert organizers also wanted to raise awareness about what was happening in Tibet and their brutal struggle for independence from China.

0: This has been a discussion of the Good Friday Agreement, the first episode in our five-part series, Inventing Peace. Thank you to guests Alan McConnell, David Wilson, and Branka Marian, and to the staff at the Stratford Festival. Pauline Holdsworth is the producer of Ideas at Stratford. Technical production, Will Yar, Danielle Duval, and Emily Chiarvasio. Editing by Lisa Godfrey. Lisa Ayuso is the web producer for Ideas. Senior producer is Nikola Lukšić. Greg Kelly is the executive producer of Ideas. And I'm Nala Ayed.
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3: When there's a dog in need, Brady Oliveira and Alex Blumberg are hitting the ground running. 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The Commonwealth Games are headed to Glasgow, Scotland. Athletes from 74 nations and territories will compete in sports like athletics, swimming, artistic gymnastics, and wheelchair 3-on-3 basketball. Anything can happen when the level of competition is this high. Don't miss any of the action from July 23rd to August 2nd. 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

0: Another round of airstrikes targeting Iran. The U.S. military released video of jets taking off in the Middle East. The U.S. says it targeted Iranian military command centers, maritime capabilities, missile and drone launch sites. The Pentagon says nearly 100 U.S. service members have been injured this past month. Pakistan is trying to broker talks between the two sides. The new British Prime Minister, Andy Burnham, has announced his first policy since taking over yesterday. Britain will cut the tax on power bills starting October the 1st. The move could save the average household £45 a year or 85 Canadian dollars. More national and international news coming up at the top of the hour on World Report. A few showers expected to end in the city early this morning, then mainly cloudy with a 40% chance of showers this morning and early this afternoon. Risk of a thunderstorm, 10 to 15 millimeters anticipated. Hazy this morning and early this afternoon with a high of 27. Tonight, a few showers ending early this evening with a 30% chance of showers and the risk of a thunderstorm early tonight and a low expected of 16 degrees. It is 21 right now and mainly cloudy with a humidex of 26.
1: Good morning. I'm Saroja Coelho. Thanks for joining us here on CBC Radio 1. Coming up next from the BBC, this is The Interview.
2: Hello, I'm Paddy O'Connell, and this is The Interview from the BBC World Service. 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
7: This is a war. The first thing that we want is the war to end.
2: For this episode, I speak to Maggie Haberman, White House correspondent for the New York Times and co-author of Regime Change, Inside the Imperial Presidency of Donald Trump. In the book, Maggie examines Trump's second administration, from the influence of Elon Musk to his increasingly fraught dealings with world leaders. She explains how the 4 years out of office changed the president, his political instincts, and an agenda that goes further at home and abroad. She also tells me he pushes the powers of the office further than before, and how he's testing the limits of the US system.
8: One of the things that's fascinating about him, simply just as a historical study in this office, is the recognition that shamelessness is a superpower, and he refuses to be shamed in almost any action that he takes. It can be very hard to know how to cover something that's right in front of our faces sometimes, but it became very clear to us that we were covering a form of regime change in our own country. Which we are unused to doing. As you say, this administration has engaged in regime change efforts in Venezuela, a not so successful one in Iran so far. There's discussion about regime change in Cuba, but it does work on multiple levels. We really were talking about the U.S.
9: Yeah. It's very clear that you meant that they learnt a lesson during the pandemic. This was the case with countries around the world, not just democracies. Do we say that Trump 2 completely eclipses Trump 1, and that one of the reasons for that is there was a clear demonstration to Donald Trump's team of the power of the executive as demonstrated during the pandemic?
8: Multiple factors led to why this Trump term is being waged the way it is, but you are correct that it is almost unrecognizable to term one. It is just fundamentally different. And it is true that in 2020, when the pandemic hit, that Trump and Stephen Miller in particular, his top domestic policy advisor, who has such a vast remit that, you know, domestic policy advisor is almost a too small a title or description to describe what role he plays in this government. But it became clear to them when they declared a public health emergency at the southern border of the U.S. and essentially sealed it so that immigration across it was stopped, that you could use emergency powers across all manner of declared emergencies, fentanyl emergencies, tariff emergencies, go on and on and on. You unlock sweeping powers, and as you just alluded to in the case of other countries as well, You do it very fast, and you do it without going through the traditional bureaucratic process.

0: Now, a number of Trump's advisors are maximalists anyway when it comes to executive power. And this is a long-standing discussion, particularly in Republican circles, about exactly what role the executive branch plays, whether there actually are any pockets of independence, so-called independent agencies. The perspective that the Trump administration has taken is there aren't any, and they had success in that at the Supreme Court level just this past week. But yes, this was a lesson that was hard learned in 2020. And so they started out this term declaring any number of emergencies, including an invasion, in their words, of migrants coming into the country. And by the time courts have caught up with what they are doing at this administration, a lot has been done. And it can be very, very difficult for the court system to constrain them.
1: It's fascinating because your subtitle is Inside the Imperial Presidency, and it seems to me that you're grappling with when you kicked the British out, the Constitution created this office whose powers have not been properly understood. This is a president who, although he polarizes people, he is making us understand the post-revolutionary powers of the office, which we did not understand before. He has helped us understand the powers of this office as created for George Washington in a way that really no one else has done.
0: One of the things that's fascinating about him, simply just as a historical study in this office, and I'm not saying that Jonathan or I endorse how he is viewing this office one way or the other, but this is just what he is doing, is the recognition that shamelessness is a superpower, and he refuses to be shamed in almost any action that he takes. And that has been the case with him much of his life, but really it is exponentially the case now. But he also realized that he doesn't have to abide by the U.S. system, which is primarily norms and not laws. So what you just described about the powers, amorphous powers, of the executive branch in the U.S., he is testing them in a way they have never been tested before. That is absolutely true, and it is because so much of this system has essentially been the honor system.
1: I wonder if I can ask you about the people. I remember the extraordinary power of Elon Musk in Trump too, and now you can hardly hear the man mentioned except for rockets. Can you take us inside the early Svengali role? You describe how Elon Musk would sleep in the White House in a sleeping bag in his office or in one of the bedrooms in the White House, bringing his children into cabinet meetings.
0: Yeah, Elon Musk is almost a forgotten chapter of history, especially because Doge, the agency, the quasi-agency that he led, is about to sunset out. He was, I think, less Svengali than co-president. I mean, he wasn't technically a co-president, but he basically was a co-president. He summarily shut down a congressionally created agency in USAID. Just shut it down, just ended it, and gutted it. And what was left was sort of a rump that the State Department, led by Marco Rubio, had to deal with. He sent out emails to personnel that the White House felt like it was held hostage with. All of that led to what seems to be very little trackable savings, despite his claims that he was going to cut more than $1 trillion from the budget. Sometimes the number was two, depending on who you were talking to. And led to massive chaos and also stymied the Trump presidency for the first few months. And you have to look back on it and think, for what? But we get into detail in this book, in Regime Change, inside these meetings and just how discomfited so many people in the White House were with what Musk was doing. As to your question about his sleeping habits, yes, he would sleep in it. He would sleep in a sleeping bag in the executive office building. And he wanted to sleep in the White House residence for some reason, and Melania Trump was at first not thrilled with it. I don't know that she ever got thrilled with it, but he did end up doing that, and he was sort of excited about this. He was a guest who stayed very long at the party, I'll put it that way.
1: You're listening to The Interview from the BBC World Service with me, Paddy O'Connell. It's interesting that everything Maggie says is disliked by Donald Trump, but he agreed to sit down for nearly an hour with her and her co-author to go through things. And
2: I just find it to be exactly typical of how difficult it is to cover this White House fairly for everybody's satisfaction. Because if you say something that Donald Trump does not like, he disputes it and can often insult you. That's one of the things he does. And in a post-truth era, it's very significant that he did agree to sit down with these two journalists, who are very considerable journalists in Washington. So it's like he wanted to converse, but he doesn't really like their published account. And for me, it's an example of what we all find, I think, when we're listening to the president and we're listening to his supporters, is it used to be much easier to call people to account on the facts. But once the facts themselves become disputed and you're in the post-truth world, it's what we all find when we listen to the great people on BBC World Service. Increasingly, we want to know how to tell the truth from vibes. And that's really the important thing about this conversation. It is a process where the journalists have sourced their account. They've gone to people who were in the room. Donald Trump doesn't like it. If he was here on the interview, he'd say it's not true. But that's why you are listening to the journalist explain her process in getting the book to air. So that's one of the things I found very interesting about it. So let's return to my conversation with Maggie Haberman.
1: So we're learning that Donald Trump does like to surround himself with power-interested people. He wants to be the top dog, yes, but he does want ideologues and strong people. Stephen Miller is important in your book in a way that we hadn't really seen him mentioned before. We obsess about Elon Musk. But is Stephen Miller more of an influence on Donald Trump than Elon Musk ever was?
0: Oh, it's not even a close call. And we try to, one of the things that Jonathan and I tried doing in this book was to describe the people who are making decisions in Trump's world and influencing decisions, not just as caricatures, but as people and where they came from and what their views of the world are, including Musk, by the way. But he was more of a limited character overall in Trump's world. Stephen Miller is an original Trump person, and he is the most powerful, one of the most powerful domestic officials, domestic policy officials in the White House, in any White House that we can think of in modern times. He is involved in almost every significant domestic policy piece that Trump has done. He is the keeper of executive orders, which gives him enormous power. He was often described as the keeper of the grievance list, for lack of a better way of putting it, meaning the people who Trump wanted to seek some kind of retribution against. And cabinet agencies, leaders, knew that in order to be there, they needed to work effectively with Miller or be afraid of crossing him. And we tried to demonstrate the various ways in which that plays out. But I will say that for all of his reputation as a meticulous planner, and that was true during the transition, it did not translate into being in government the same way that Miller's allies and acolytes had hoped it would. We lay that out in the book as well.
1: The book also goes into the fallout from the Iran war. Do you think that we can safely say that the Iran war has changed Donald Trump? Does he understand that he was misled? Does it look that he thinks he was misled by Benjamin Netanyahu? Or are they still the allies they were when the bombing started?
0: I would dispute that, the premise of that question. In our reporting, it's quite clear that Trump went into this very willingly. It is not that he was, you know, the portrait online of Netanyahu misleading Trump or puppeteering Trump, that just doesn't comport with our reporting. Trump has always been much more hawkish on the topic of Iran than most of his advisors are, and most of his advisors wanted to acknowledge that he was. And that only got more significant as time went on after his successful strike against General Soleimani in 2020 led to death threats against Trump and some of his top advisors. After the campaign was hacked by Iranians, top officials had their emails hacked and so forth. Trump was very clear with Netanyahu, and we get very deep inside these conversations in 2024, that he was going to be much tougher on Iran in a second term. So does Trump regret the war? There's no question that Trump would like to be done with this. He doesn't have the attention span for long-term diplomacy. He thought this was going to be quick, a quick regime change. But that was him. He decided that. It was really not so much what he was being told. And his own advisors warned him, albeit not usually grabbing him by the lapels. Only J.D. Vance did that. But his advisors did not support this. And they did suggest to him that the regime change scenarios were farcical and that munitions were going to be depleted. So he went in eyes wide open, and this is on him.
1: Did you just tell me that J.D. Vance grabbed him by the lapels?
0: Metaphorically speaking. But J.D. Vance was the only person in Trump's...
1: Because
0: yes.
1: Just in setting up the Board of Peace for Gaza and in bringing Hamas and Israel to a negotiation, you do describe an absolutely hair-raising conversation in which Donald Trump, on an open phone call, curses at Benjamin Netanyahu, tells him everybody hates him, and uses the F word. Was it as heated as that between these two leaders?
0: It certainly was. And to answer a question you asked before, their relationship is not very good right now. At the time, it was the rare instance of Trump really using what leverage he had with Netanyahu in a way to get an outcome that he wanted that was different than what Netanyahu wanted in that moment. And that was about the ceasefire with Gaza and getting the hostages
1: out. What did he say to him?
0: I'm going to paraphrase because I don't have the section in front of me right now. But it was a remarkable phone call the evening of September 27th, 2025. Trump, Netanyahu, Jared Kushner, and Steve Witkoff were also on the line. Netanyahu was calling, Trump believed, to try to quash this ceasefire discussion. And Trump just lit into Netanyahu for minutes on end, berating him. Yes, using the F word. This is a great deal for Israel. I've stood by you when people didn't want me to. Everyone hates you. Even the two Jews, all the Jews hate you. Even the two Jews on this call are sick of you. This is a great deal. If you don't go along with this, we will break up. We will get a divorce. It was brutal. It was so brutal that people were surprised that Netanyahu showed up at the White House for the pre-planned meeting 2 days later. But it was really something.
1: And of course, there was the phone call with Prime Minister Netanyahu, yes, on the phone, and Donald Trump holding the phone by way of an apology to the Qataris. But although I saw that image, which implies that there had been a conversation, Donald Trump has since said of your book with your co-author that it's mostly made up. And he doesn't like what you're saying about the inside scoop of his conversations, and it accuses you of making it up.
0: They can say whatever they want. He can say whatever he wants. We stand by the reporting. And, again, he can say what he wants.
1: Tony Blair was involved in these conversations for the Board of Peace. Mm-hmm. And we mm-hmm. now know from a British official who's given a readout of his call on the phone between Donald Trump and Keir Starmer that Donald Trump ranged about wind turbines creating fat foxes. It's been another readout of the conversation. How would you characterize the conversations that Donald Trump has had with world leaders? We all think back to the one in the White House with President Zelensky. But is it a mixture of making conversation and giving conspiracy theories and telling people off? What's his style when he's on the phone to the British Prime Minister?
0: It's a great question. He historically has a habit, President Trump, of mixing charm. And really, every person you talk to who has been in his presence, and again, we're not endorsing this view, but describes it almost as being put under the ether with him, which is an expression he used to use himself about people. He generally had a good relationship with Keir Starmer. Trump also felt like he had the upper hand with Keir Starmer. He counted Starmer as among many officials who he felt were doing everything he could to please Trump and to be on good terms with Trump. And the conversations that he has had with European leaders are very different this time than last time. Trump tends to feel as if he has much more free range. His conversations with Vladimir Putin, on the other hand, Trump tends to treat Putin with a fair amount of respect in the conversation, contrary to, as you just mentioned, Zelensky. Those phone calls, and we lay one of them out in the book, Trump just doesn't like Zelensky and considers him weak and you know, he is the lesser of the two powers in this conflict, and he does not treat him with the same level of respect.
1: Having followed him from the New York days, as you have done, do you think you understand him? You write about his personal habits. It really took you by surprise to find out that he was sticking gilding onto White House mantelpieces and that his bedroom is untidy. I mean, is this stuff that he doesn't want us to know about? What did you discover about his personal foibles in the White House?
0: Caroline Levitt told colleagues, the press secretary at the White House, that she had walked into the Oval Office and found the president with a tube of super glue, gluing an applique to the mantelpiece, the marble mantelpiece, fireplace in the Oval Office, which I think said a lot about how much control he likes over decoration. We got very deep inside how he lives in the residence and how he had lived last term. And, you know, he is a late night snacker who there would often be bags of potato chips and ice cream cartons, you know, the next morning. And for whatever reason, he likes a fully carpeted bathroom. And this presented problems because it would get very wet. And the resident staff was very concerned about mold and health hazards. So the solution was essentially a smaller piece of carpet, not a bath mat, but a smaller piece of carpet. And there were a few of them, and they would get rotated out. One would dry, and then it would be brought back in to try to reduce the potential for mold. Why, you know, it's been very interesting to us how people have been very intrigued by all of this.
1: I mean, you can see why he's enraged with you. I know that you did have one final meeting with him, and he agrees with you that Trump 2 is more powerful than Trump 1, but he shouted at you, I believe, using the F word, you and your co-author, and probably because he doesn't like the sort of stuff and would dispute the sort of stuff you're saying. Are we ever going back? If this is an imperial presidency, the final question, Maggie, is this consequential president has forever changed the presidency, hasn't he? We can't go back to the system before.
0: I don't think we know yet. I think that there are very few presidents who could do what he has done, as he correctly says, and that is that shamelessness as superpower and the iron fist that he runs the Republican Party with and wields over lawmakers. It's just fundamentally different. There has been a mission creep of expanding executive power in the U.S. over many decades. He has obviously thrown accelerant on it, but it's hard to see a Democrat who can see how he has used power getting into office and saying, I'm going to give up a lot of that. Biden did do some of that, and he was perceived as quite weak.
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3: 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I'm Saroja Coelho. CBC News is next.

0: Good morning, Northern Ontario. Welcome to this Tuesday. It's the 21st of July, 2026. I'm Marcus Schwabe in our studios of the CBC in downtown Sudbury. Morning North is coming your way the next couple of hours, and Roger Godbeau is behind the console. Good morning, Roger.
1: Good morning to you, Marcus. A special shout out to all the junk food lovers today. Now, this is not an endorsement of junk food, but let's face it, most of us have junk food at least once in a while, and today serves as an unofficial hall pass to indulge in guilty pleasures like chips, burgers, and sweets without any dietary guilt. So maybe consider this your cheat day if that works for you. Everything in moderation is a good practice, and that can include a little junk food once in a while.
0: Just you have the power.
1: Don't make it your go-to food, please.
0: What's your favorite junk food, Raj?
1: I don't know. I love a burger.
0: Is that junk food, really?
1: Well, yeah, I think McDonald's would be considered junk food. Burger King.
0: Fast food, for sure. Fast food. I do like the fries, of course.
1: Oh, same here, but I seldom eat any.
0: And more recently, I like mayonnaise with fries as opposed to ketchup, or a bit of mayonnaise and ketchup.
1: Haven't tried that.
0: All right, getting hungry, and the day has just begun. Weather-wise, no air quality advisories to pass along, no thunderstorm warnings to pass along, but there is a fog advisory in effect for the Wawa area. It could run into some thick fog first thing this morning, not expected to last, with some winds blowing that fog away. It's going to be windy, cloudy, showers, possibly a thunderstorm for the northeast today. Sudbury and North Bay will be the warmest, getting up to 23 degrees. Temiscaming region up to 22. But for most places, or a lot of places, temperatures will fall. Timmins and Sault Ste. Marie getting up to 19, but then dropping down to 13 or 14 later today. Up in the far north along James Bay, highs will be in the teens, 15 to 19 degrees. Tomorrow we are expecting sunshine. We'll talk about that this morning. We'll also hear the story of a paddler from near New Liskeard, who's back home now after surviving a canoe trip through a forest fire in the northwest. Murray Muir shares what he calls his harrowing experience today on Morning North.
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3: Hi, I'm Jill Deacon, sitting in for Tom Power. 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
5: This is World Report. Good morning. I'm Marcia Young. Canada is once again on the defensive. U.S. President Donald Trump is threatening 50% tariffs on several Canadian exports, and he's given a 30-day deadline for when they are to take effect. Prime Minister Mark Carney says Ottawa is ready to engage with Washington to reach a resolution. The CBC's Julia Wong joins me now from Washington. And Julia, what exactly is Trump threatening?
6: He's threatening to slap a 50% tariff on certain Canadian goods, which is a massive jump from the 10% tariff in place right now for some products. The list is wide-ranging, from milk to wine to some hockey equipment. Notably, it doesn't include vehicle or auto parts. And certain products like energy, potash, and fish would be exempt. But here is the kicker. Goods that up until now had been allowed into the U.S. tariff-free because they comply with CUSMA, the Canada-U.S.-Mexico Free Trade Agreement, they will now be subject to this 50% tariff. U.S. President Donald Trump signed three proclamations yesterday to impose these tariffs, which can be applied to countries deemed to discriminate against industries in the United States. And the maximum tariff the administration could inflict was 50%. So the U.S. clearly looking to apply the greatest amount of pressure on Canada.
5: Has there been any reaction from other officials in Washington?
6: You know, right now, reaction has been quite limited. But when these details rolled out, senior administration officials said that the new tariffs were being applied because of what they describe as Canada's retaliation against U.S. trade policy. Now, Canada being one of the few countries that hit back against U.S. tariffs with its own counter tariffs. Officials also say the new tariffs are because of what they call discrimination against U.S. vehicles, dairy, and alcohol, sectors that have long been identified as being trade irritants for the U.S. Now, the timing here is important. The U.S. is holding trade talks with Mexico starting today to review CUSMA, but similar talks between Canada and the U.S. have stalled. So with these new rates set to take effect in about 30 days, this could be a negotiating tactic from the United States.
5: All right. Thank you, Julia.
6: Thank you.
5: The CBC's Julia Wong in Washington. Trump's latest tariff gambit comes as Canada's premiers gather on Prince Edward Island. They're in Charlottetown for their annual summer meeting. And as Janice McGregor reports, provinces that pulled U.S. booze off the shelves in retaliation for Trump's first tariffs seem to be digging in, not giving in.
7: At this point, I just feel sorry for Americans.
8: If Donald Trump thought his latest threat would change BC Premier David Eby's mind, sorry to disappoint.
9: Will you put American booze back on the shelf?
7: Absolutely not.
9: Why not?
7: You know, I have to talk to forestry families that face a tariff of above 50% because our softwood is a national security risk to the United States, while Russian softwood is taking its place in the United States.
8: Premiers yet to arrive in Charlottetown voiced similar resolve on social media. Quebec's Christian Frechette calling it unjustified, concerning, weakening the dairy industry, non-negotiable, no compromise, she said. Ontario's Doug Ford said he'll never stop fighting, calling for Canada to respond dollar for dollar.
10: Premiers are political animals. They take their cues from public opinion.
8: Professor Jared Wesley from the University of Alberta.
10: So far, public opinion remains, you know, supportive of an elbows up approach.
11: You know what? I don't even drink, but I'll drink for my country.
12: You'll drink for your country.
8: U.S. Ambassador Pete Hoekstra was in Alberta earlier, pouring out shots, toasting warmer relations in a province that broke ranks with the U.S. ban and other provincial liquor retailers. Alberta's Premier Danielle Smith wasn't at the dinner with Eby and other premiers on Monday night. In that room, the solidarity was strong.
7: I didn't hear anyone in there talking about putting American booze on the shelf, I'll tell you that.
8: Janice McGregor, CBC News, Charlottetown.
5: The crisis in the Middle East is hanging over the ASEAN meeting in the Philippines. Foreign ministers from the Association of South Asian Nations are gathering in Manila. They're addressing the war in Iran and concerns over the Strait of Hormuz. Maria Teresa Lazaro is the Philippines' foreign minister.
13: We live in a time defined by what I call the three U's: upheaval, uncertainty, and unpredictability. As developments around the world continue to strain global peace, security, and stability, it is highly fitting to recall our theme for this year, Navigating Our Future Together.
5: Lazaro says cooperation is no longer a choice, but a strategic necessity. There are 11 nations at the summit. Ministers say the latest escalations in the Middle East diminish the prospect of a peaceful resolution. Top diplomats from several other nations are also joining talks in Manila this week. U.S. Secretary of State Marco Rubio is expected to attend. The risks for ships in key international waterways are rising. Houthi forces have opened a second maritime front. They're now targeting oil routes used by Saudi Arabia in the Red Sea. Overnight, U.S. forces completed another wave of bombings against Iranian targets. It was the 10th consecutive night of strikes. As Crystal Gomansing reports, global energy supplies beyond the Gulf could be disrupted.
14: I think everyone's a loser. The only way you get out of this all right is if we can reassert maritime transit to Straits of Hormuz.
15: Mark Montgomery is a retired U.S. Navy Rear Admiral and Senior Fellow at the Foundation for the Defense of Democracies. Late Monday, the U.S. wrapped up its 10th successive night of attacks on Iran. Montgomery says it's unlikely the U.S. can degrade Iran's abilities to attack ships in the Strait of Hormuz to zero, but the nightly attacks are effective.
14: I do think these bombing 100 to 200 strikes a night against the maritime infrastructure of Iran and those, the infrastructure for striking ships, whether it's radars, spotters, direction finders, I think they are attriting Iranian ability to threaten ships.
15: Traffic has yet to increase in the Strait of Hormuz, and there are now calls from Qatar for the international community to enforce rights of freedom of navigation in the Red Sea. The Iran-backed Houthis declared they're blocking oil exports from Saudi Arabia near the Bab al-Mandeb Strait. It leads to the Red Sea, which Saudi Arabia has been using its ports there to get around Iran's blockade of the Persian Gulf. With the new threats and the ongoing strikes and counterstrikes, Iran's president Masoud Pezeshkian noted the Islamic Republic of Iran is engaged in a full-scale war. Crystal Gamansing, CBC News, London.
5: An old amusement park in southern Ontario has started a delicate mission. Marineland is flying 30 beluga whales to their new homes. The park shut down to the public about 2 years ago, but the belugas are now being sent to aquariums in the U.S. and Spain. Marine mammal expert Andrew Trite says the move is complicated.
12: It involves people at each step that can accompany the animal and assess it to ensure that it is going to be transported stress-free and problem-free.
5: The operation concludes a long-running saga for the whales. After Marineland closed, the belugas faced the threat of euthanasia. Plans for Marineland's other animals are unclear. The park is still home to dolphins and deer. From forgotten Cold War radar bases to entire communities swallowed by time, Cape Breton is full of echoes from the past. And one YouTuber is making sure they're not lost to history by creating documentaries and giving virtual tours of some of the island's abandoned places. Ethan Hunt reports.
16: Every building you run into has a story, and I wanted to capture that story before you couldn't tell that story anymore.
17: Doug McCauley likes to explore abandoned places, like a mining town called Broughton, just east of Sydney, Nova Scotia. But it's been left to waste away in the forest of Cape Breton.
16: It's really emotional when you come out and you're just all by yourself and don't always understand what it is you're looking at and realizing there's a bigger story there than maybe what I'm seeing.
17: McCauley is documenting the history of these forgotten places. It's why he created his YouTube channel, Abandoned Cape Breton. McCauley has chronicled 19 different places so far. His videos have as many as 20,000 views.
16: When it really connects with people is if it's something nostalgic for them. A lot of people from as far away as Japan have been commenting on the video saying, I haven't been there in 20 some odd years and I do remember that place very well. It really does affect people in a way that I can't predict.
17: He tries to stay within the law and will ask for permission if the land is privately owned. During every video, he tells his audience that he only leaves behind footprints. History professor Lachlan McKinnon is one of his viewers.
18: We're able to get in touch with people's stories that lived in these houses or in these places, and it really creates more of a connection with the past.
17: McCauley's next video will feature an abandoned school, and he says many more are on the way. Ethan Hunt, CBC News, Broughton.
5: And that is the latest national and international news from World Report. 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I'm Marcia Young.
0: Good morning. I'm Marcus Schwabe. This is Morning North. Cloud and showers and the forecast for the Northeast today. We'll get to the weather in some detail momentarily with your morning conditions. Then we're talking about the price of oil. That war in Iran is not over. Fighting is escalating, in fact, and traffic through the Strait of Hormuz is slowing to a trickle. We're going to talk to energy journalist Markham Hislop about what that means for us and the price you could be paying at the pumps. A little later this half hour, John Hancock will join us with our morning sports report. And at half past, Jessica Pope will have news for Northern Ontario, and she's in studio with a preview. Good morning, Jess.
19: Good morning, Marcus. Thank you. This morning, an update on hundreds of evacuees from Kasechewan First Nation. People are waiting for one more step before they can finally return home after many months away. We'll have the latest details on Kasechewan First Nation. Plus, with nearly 200 wildfires still burning in northern Ontario, mainly in the northwest, It does look like this is Ontario's worst wildfire season on record. That is according to the province, and I will be back with the latest at 6:30.
0: Cloud, showers, possibly a thunderstorm, and windy conditions in store for the Northeast today. And there is one weather advisory. It's a fog advisory for the Wawa area. Some fog first thing this morning, but as winds pick up from the north, that fog will blow away. But before that, you could run into some poor visibility, especially if you're close to Lake Superior this morning. Now, the warmest today, Sudbury, North Bay, getting up to 23 degrees. The Temiscaming region, Kirkland Lake, up to 22 degrees today. For a lot of places, temperatures will fall during the day, and it will be chilly. Timmins, Sault Ste. Marie, a high of 19, but dropping down to 13 or 14 this afternoon. And up in the far north along James Bay, you can expect highs in the teens from 15 to 19 degrees. Tomorrow's forecast is calling for cloud again from North Bay up Highway 11 to Kirkland Lake and over to Timmins. The rest of us, a bit of sunshine tomorrow, mix of sun and cloud. And temperatures tomorrow will range from 17 to 22 degrees. In many cases, it will be cooler tomorrow. Sudbury's high today, 23. Tomorrow, we're expecting a high of only 18 degrees, but we are expecting some sunshine tomorrow. Right now, Wawa is 11 degrees, Chapleau cloudy 16. Sault Ste. Marie and Gore Bay are the warm spots in the north, both at 19 degrees. In North Bay and Timmins, it's 17. Earlton, Kirkland Lake, both at 16 degrees. Kapuskasing 18, Hearst 15, and the coldest in the north is Attawapiskat with light rain at 11 degrees. Windy as well. Northeast wind gusting to almost 50 kilometers an hour. Toronto's getting a thunderstorm. Some rain as well. 21 degrees in Toronto. Here in Sudbury, we've had light rain. A little windy as well. It is 18 degrees in Sudbury. And again, the forecast high for today is 23. And it is 13 past 6. Well, more than a week after the U.S. and Iran started trading airstrikes again, the Strait of Hormuz is a flashpoint, and that's having an impact on global oil markets. Markham Hislop is joining us now to talk about what that could mean for us here in Canada. He reports on energy markets and policy and joins us from British Columbia. Good morning.
20: Good morning.
0: What do we know about the flow of oil through the Strait of Hormuz right now?
20: Well, what we knew last week and the week before that, which is that it's under threat. Before the war started, it was about 20% of global oil transited through the Strait of Hormuz. So that'd be somewhere between 15 and 20 million barrels a day. It's now down to 1.5 million barrels a day. And it's not looking good because Iran is now threatening tankers again, or threatening all shipping through the Strait of Hormuz. The Saudi Arabia and the UAE had workarounds. Saudi Arabia has a pipeline out to the Red Sea. The UAE is building one and has found some other ways to get its oil to market. But now the Houthis are threatening the Red Sea. So now there's a second strait in play, which is the Bab el Mand. And so it seems to be spreading, and it shows that basically, you know, Iran can inflict damage on the Americans, on shipping, and it doesn't have to win the war. It just has to not lose the war. And it can essentially control the strait, which is not good news for gas pumps in Canada.
0: Well, we'll talk about that in a second. I just wondered, a couple of weeks back there was this ceasefire. Did that have any impact on the price of oil?
20: Well, there have been a number of ceasefires announced, and then there was even a memorandum of understanding at one point in which the Americans essentially gave the Iranians everything they had asked for, and they keep being violated. You know, the one or other side of the conflict will violate it or claim the other one did, and then they're back, you know, attacking each other again. So we're at the point now where the price of oil will fall a few dollars on the rumors of a ceasefire, and then when those rumors turn out to be unfounded, the price of oil goes back up again. So I was just checking this morning, and it's about $90 a barrel. Today, it has been as high as $120 a barrel. And I think this is the new normal for probably till well into the fall, is volatility and the price of oil sort of bouncing around between that $80 and $120 a barrel.
0: And what does that mean for gasoline prices?
20: Well, I'll give you an example from Vancouver Island where I live. We paid as much as $2.20 a liter not that long ago, and was down to $1.80 yesterday, and then it spiked up, 10 cents in the day. And I expect if the supply gets shorter, if the market gets tighter, we'll see it start to creep back up to $2, $2.10 over the summer. So I don't think there's any relief coming. There's just more of this new normal.
0: We're at around $1.60 a liter in Sudbury. Should we be smiling with that price compared to what you're paying there?
20: I don't think many folks are smiling, and they're more likely to have a reason to frown over the course of the summer.
0: Well, and you say this is the new normal, but what is that price? Is that like stable where things are at right now, give or take 10 cents, or could it go up even more?
20: It could go up because one of the shock absorbers that has kept the oil price from going up as high as some analysts thought it might are things like China. So, for instance, China has a huge strategic petroleum reserve. We don't even know how much is in it, but it was buying oil for months and months to fill that reserve prior to the war. But the remarkable thing is that China, which is second to the U.S. in terms of oil consumption, was able to cut 3 million barrels a day simply by people, taking transit, taking electric rail, buying electric vehicles, that sort of thing. So it's quite likely, it all depends now. Can the Americans, which had drawn down their strategic petroleum reserves, and it's now in the lowest point in 40 years, can they keep doing that? Probably not. So that means that the market will get tighter yet. There are a number of factors at play here, and all of them point to a tighter market, more shortages, probably higher prices heading into the fall.
0: Does Canada have oil reserves?
20: No, we're a big net exporter, so we've never thought that we needed oil reserves. So no, we don't have any.
0: Do you think it might be worth considering?
20: Well, you know what? It doesn't. It almost doesn't matter because we're going to pay oil. We're tied into the global oil market. We had a system, back in 1980. Prime Minister Pierre Trudeau brought in the National Energy Program and tried to set domestic prices. That was opposed by Alberta. That's still a big, bitter political issue, 45, 46 years later in Alberta. But that's what Trudeau was trying to do at that time. And we've decided now that we're just going with the market price. So we're stuck with whatever happens in global markets.
0: All right, Markham, appreciate you joining us this morning. Thanks for your time.
20: Thanks for having me.
0: Markham Hislop, energy journalist, joined us from Parksville, British Columbia. We've got sports with John Hancock coming up in just a couple of minutes. First, some music that you might hear at Creefest in Timmins. Derek Miller, hard rock and blues guitarist from Six Nations. He's won several Junos. He's performed at the Vancouver Olympics. Here he is with Stormy Eyes.

0: That is Derek Miller with Stormy Eyes. He's playing at Creefest in Timmins tonight at the McIntyre Arena. He comes on right after Adrian Sutherland. Derek will be on stage 10 o'clock this evening. It is 24 past 6 here on CBC Radio 1. We've got sports next with the CBC's John Hancock. Morning, John.
1: Hi there, Marcus.
0: Let's talk about the Toronto Blue Jays and what is wrong with the Blue Jays this year. Last year, they're incredible, and this year, they're not getting any runs.
1: Well, hitting continues to be a big problem. Jays opened the series at home Monday night against the American League East leading Tampa Bay Rays. Tampa hit three home runs in a 7-1 win. The Rays have gone 6-1 against the Blue Jays this season. Starting pitcher Dylan Cease took the loss. He went six innings, allowed five runs on six hits. Dylan Cease?
2: Losing is definitely, it's disappointing. I think it's just frustrating when it doesn't really feel like we're giving teams our best bullets. Nobody's panicking. We're showing up. We're working. It's just we're not playing up to our potential. So it's frustrating, but we have each other's backs, and we're going to keep fighting. At the end of the day, we just have to let go of the past and show up tomorrow ready to play.
1: Toronto only managed a run on six singles. They committed three errors, so they're not playing well defensively right now either. And they're 5.5 out in the wild card race. Manager John Schneider.
3: They all understand where we're at. They all understand that it's not going great right now. But I take these guys every night, especially defensively. If these guys weren't doing that, I'm frustrated with them. I'm not mad at them. And it's a fine line between saying, hey, every game is important and there's a sense of urgency, and then playing tight. I want the guys to go home, get a good night's rest, come tomorrow and compete. That's all you can do.
1: Kevin Gausman starts game two tonight at Rogers Center. Hottest team in baseball, the Boston Red Sox. 14 straight wins and third place in the American League East. Second longest winning streak in Red Sox history. Caleb Durbin hit a tie-breaking home run with a couple out in the eighth inning to give Boston the 6-5 win over the Orioles. Second place Yankees beat Pittsburgh 8-5. Jazz Chisholm homered twice, drove in five. New York still a game and a half back of Tampa. Cleveland Guardians matched a franchise record. They hit seven home runs in a 13-4 win over Minnesota. And Trey Turner hit two homers, drove in five. Philadelphia beat the Dodgers 10-7.
0: Let's talk basketball and another team in Toronto that is struggling these days, the Toronto Temple.
1: Yeah, this is a real negative sportscast, isn't it? Temple have lost three in a row, 109-83, Las Vegas Aces winning. Asia Wilson with 26 points. Jackie Young had a season-high 26 points. Temple playing without their head coach, Sandy Brundello, who was serving a one-game suspension for an inappropriate comment she made about Atlanta star Angel Reese in Toronto's loss to the Dream on Friday. Isabel Harrison had a career-high 26 points. She also had 11 rebounds for Toronto in the loss. She talks about the grind that the season's been in the WNBA for the Toronto Temple.
4: It sure feels like we just have constant games, but we're here to do our job. We're here to play games, and we know the schedule. We know what it looks like, but every team has hard games. We have back-to-backs. We have teams being on the roads for 12 days at a time. Like, we just have to do our jobs as professionals to rest our bodies as much as we can, be professionals, and be ready to play.
1: We got the All-Star break coming up. Marina Mabry of the Temple will be in that All-Star game. She's excited about that. Temple's next game is July 28th at Minnesota.
0: Let's talk about the Tour de France. What's the latest?
1: Well, they had an off day yesterday, their final rest day. Of course, the Tour de France takes up most of the month of July. And after 15 stages, Slovenia's Tadej Pogacar continues to be the yellow jersey wearer, the overall leader, 5 minutes ahead of Belgium's Remco Evenepoel. Canadian Derek G is 30th overall. Nearly an hour behind. And a hero's welcome for Spain's World Cup winning soccer team. An estimated gathering of nearly 2 million people greeted the team through the streets of Madrid Monday. Spain shut out defending champion Argentina 1-0 in Sunday's final. Marcus.
0: Thank you, John.
1: See you tomorrow.
0: John Hancock with our sports. Megan Reed will have the Business Digest in the next half hour. And yes, she will be talking about Trump's new tariffs. 50% tariff on most Canadian goods. Donald Trump is at it again. We'll also be talking about that in our second hour this morning during our report from Ottawa. And, well, Rabina Ahmed-Hock, financial columnist, is going to join us in the next half hour as well. The U.S. says it does not intend to renew Kuzma, and that is putting pressure on our economy with this weaker dollar, rising protectionism. Food prices could be on the rise, especially for imported produce. Rubina, we'll talk about that in the next half hour of Morning North.

0: I'm going to step outside and tell you about the weather forecast for the Northeast in just a few minutes. The time now on Morning North is 6:30.
1: This is CBC News. From our studio in Sudbury, good morning. I'm Jessica Pope. We begin this morning with an update for you on the evacuees from Casetuan First Nation. Hundreds of people from the James Bay community are waiting for one more step before they can finally return home. Federal officials are in the Fly-In Cree community today to collect water samples. Casetuan hasn't had access to safe drinking water since January, when some 2,000 people started flying out to cities and towns across Ontario. Repairs at the water treatment plant are now complete, but it could take at least a week before test results come back. Tyson Wesley is the executive director of Casetuan First Nation.
2: I think there's a sense of relief for myself that people can return home.
1: Wesley says the six-month evacuation has taken a toll on people's mental health. Casetuan faces yearly evacuations due to the risk of spring flooding. There have been long-delayed plans to relocate the entire community to higher ground. With nearly 200 wildfires still burning in northern Ontario, many in the northwest, it looks like this is Ontario's worst wildfire season on record. The latest numbers from the province suggest fires have burned through more than 7,200 square kilometres of forest. That surpasses the previous record set in 2021. The early estimate is likely to be revised as well once officials get a closer look at the devastation. The vast majority of the fires have burned in the past 10 days, driven by severe thunderstorms and a scorching heat wave around Thunder Bay. Nearly 2,500 people from 13 communities have been evacuated. Climate change, driven by the burning of fossil fuels, is making wildfire seasons longer and more intense right across Canada. And as those fires continue to burn in the northwest, a paddler from the northeast says he's feeling lucky to be alive. Murray Muir of the Nulliskard area was on a three-week canoe trip this month with a group of five friends. The trip started north of Lake Superior in Wabakimi Provincial Park. Muir says several days into their backcountry trip, they smelled smoke and soon realized they were about to face an encroaching wildfire. He says they got themselves wet in case any sparks hit them, and they waded through the night on a point across the water from the flames. But he says no one got any sleep.
3: You'd be lying there and all of a sudden there'd be a big and a flare up and the sky would light up and I'd sit up and look around and see, oh, I wonder how close it's going.
1: Muir and his entire group eventually made it to safety. Now he is reflecting.
3: Obviously, there was times when we were all just absolutely terrified. We watched our campsite burn down. Pretty scary for a while, but I'm feeling really thankful, you know? I'm calling that point Salvation Point because it burnt all around us.
1: Muir says when he and the rest of the group were flown out, he could see hundreds of fires burning. Meanwhile, Premier Doug Ford says the province will spare no expense to address this fire situation, but opposition leaders want him to review the province's wildfire preparedness. CBC Queen's Park reporter Sean Jeffords has that story.
4: Well, it's disappointing to say the least.
5: Premier Doug Ford reacting to comments from U.S. President Donald Trump about Ontario's wildfires. He has criticized Canada's efforts to fight those blazes.

0: Again, you can read more about the ongoing fire efforts in northwestern Ontario and more about the story from Murray Muir escaping after a paddling trip on our website, cbc.ca/Sudbury. The union representing support staff says a small number of recent job cuts at a Sudbury school board could have a big impact. The English Catholic Board is cutting two speech pathologists and two library technicians. They, along with some 300 other support staff at the board, are represented by QP Local 5569. Union President Corey Allaire says the cuts are not being driven by a lack of money.
1: This isn't a funding crisis, it's a choice. The board is choosing to fund six-figure upper administration positions while taking speech therapy, high school library programs, and kindergarten stability away from our children.
0: In a statement to CBC News, the Sudbury Catholic District School Board says, quote, the staffing adjustments were made after reviewing student needs, staffing levels, available funding, and projected enrollment. And that is the CBC News to this hour. Thank you for listening. I'm Jessica Pope, and Marcus is outside now with the forecast for Tuesday. So far, gray and kind of wet.
2: It is wet. We had rain overnight. Not raining right now, at least in the downtown. Windy this morning. We're going to see gusty winds around the northeast, around Lake Superior, possibly up to 70 kilometers an hour. Not so fun if you're riding your bike to work these days. Temperature-wise, Sudbury and North Bay will be the warmest, getting up to 23 degrees, so not hot by any stretch. Normal high would be about 25 degrees, so below normal. The Temiskaming region up through Kirkland Lake, about 22-year high for several places. Temperatures will fall through the day. Timmins, Sault Ste. Marie, getting up to 19, but then dropping to 13 or 14 this afternoon. And for the James Bay Coast in the far north, temperatures will be in the teens through the day from 15 to 19 degrees for your high. Tonight, it will be a little cooler. Overnight lows from 13 on Manitoulin down to 5 degrees in Moose Factory. And then for tomorrow, cloudy for eastern areas from North Bay up Highway 11 to Kirkland Lake. Timmins mainly cloudy tomorrow as well with a slight chance of showers. The rest of us, though, mix of sun and cloud tomorrow. Should be clear with temperatures, if anything, a little lower tomorrow from 17 to 22 degrees. At this hour, it's 11 degrees in Wawa, where there is a fog advisory this morning. Won't last very long. Some gusty winds expected to blow that fog out of the area. But if you're close to the water, Lake Superior may run into some thick fog first thing. Chapleau is cloudy, 16 degrees. Sault Ste. Marie and Gore Bay are the mildest in the north at 19 this hour. North Bay with light rain, Earlton with mist, both at 17 degrees. Kirkland Lake is 16, Timmins cloudy 17, Kapuskasing 18, Hearst is 15, and the cool spot in the north is Attawapiskat with light rain at 11 degrees. Down in Toronto, thunderstorm, some rain showers there, 20 degrees in Toronto. Sudbury had some rain, it's overcast now and windy, 18 degrees in Sudbury. Forecast high for today is 23 degrees. It is 22 before 7, and we have the Business Digest next from the CBC's Megan Reed.
3: Good morning. Late yesterday, U.S. President Donald Trump signed an executive order that will impose tariffs of 50% on a wide range of Canadian exports. That's five times higher than the current duty imposed on the small portion of exports that don't comply with CUSMA's rules of origin regulations. U.S. officials say Trump is using Section 338 of the Tariff Act of 1930, an emergency trade authority that empowers the president to impose additional duties up to 50% on countries that discriminate against U.S. commerce. The products covered by the tariffs range from wine to hockey sticks to cement, but will not apply to energy, potash, fish, or critical minerals. The new rate is expected to take effect in 30 days. In other economic news, Canada's rate of inflation came in at 2.8% in June, down from 3.2% the month before. The drop was mainly due to a decline in oil prices as the war in Iran waned. Claire Fan, a senior economist at RBC, says that this is good news for the Bank of Canada, as it underscores its decision last week to keep its overnight interest rate unchanged at 2.25%, basically maintaining its neutral stance. And while this is good news for mortgage holders, Fan says it's important to remember the cost of living remains high. For example, food inflation is still at 3.9%, which is not even close

0: the Bank of Canada's 2% target.
1: When essential prices are higher, we're more elevated. Of course, it is. We'll always be the lower income households that are getting squeezed a bit harder just because they devote, we're dedicating more of their take home pay month over month to things that are considered essential, including food and shelter, et cetera. So obviously, again, this kind of more elevated food and gas costs will be impacting different households a little bit differently as well.
0: As for the trend for inflation going forward, Fan says it's anyone's guess, what with the escalation of the war in Iran and the uncertainty around U.S. tariffs. And finally, Ford Canada and Unifor ratified a collective agreement, which will see a 3% increase each year over the next 3 years and a renewal of a cost of living allowance, as well as a $1.2 billion worth of planned investments in Ford's Canadian facilities. Greg Layson, a digital editor at Automotive News Canada, feels that it's the best deal they could get, especially considering all the uncertainty in the industry. Originally, Layson thought that it would play out like a row of dominoes, where we'd get a Kuzma deal, and then Unifor and the Detroit 3 would come up with contracts that were agreeable to everyone.
2: But when you don't have certainty in North American trade, you don't know if those tariffs are coming and going, rising or falling, staying or being eliminated. So how does an automaker decide where they're going to allot the next round of investment and product, right?
0: Unifor Ford members voted 74% in favor. Layson says that the deal maintains Canada's automotive manufacturing footprint, and while not an increase, it does give workers a small sense of security. For CBC Radio, I'm Megan Reed.

0: Well, Bay Street started the week with a down day yesterday. Toronto's S&P TSX lost 304 points. In New York, the Dow Jones Industrial Average didn't fare any better. It dropped 307 points. The Canadian dollar trading overseas at 71.09 cents U.S. Gold is at $4,068 U.S. an ounce. And nickel is at $7.66 U.S. a pound. We are going to talk more about U.S. President Donald Trump's 50% tariff on our report from Ottawa in the next hour of the program. Long before this latest tariff, the American approach to trade has been volatile. You remember earlier this month, the U.S. said it would not join Canada and Mexico in extending the CUSMA free trade deal. But a time has passed, and Rabin Ahmed Haq was wondering what might be the impact of that lack of a trade deal be for governments, businesses, and everyday people. Here are her thoughts.
1: While the U.S. government maintains a firm position on tariffs, the Canada-U.S.-Mexico Agreement, or CUSMA, has acted as an essential framework for cross-border trade for many years. New and specific industry penalties on items like lumber and steel have certainly strained our national economy, but nearly all goods entering the United States from Canada still avoid duties primarily because of the agreement. Nevertheless, that could change with the Trump administration announcing that the U.S. will not renew CUSMA as it is.
2: We are still operating in a very uncertain international trade backdrop.
1: That's RBC Assistant Chief Economist Nathan Jansen. He points out that the deal will remain in effect while negotiations are happening, and it's not set to expire for another 10 years. But that doesn't help with the anxiety that's been building within Canada's economy, including among businesses, since Donald Trump took office again in 2025. Anxiety, Jansen says, discourages investments.
2: Those investments that businesses make are really what in the long run drive things like productivity. So the amount of output per hour worked, which is also, you know, a key ingredient into wage growth for households, and as well a key ingredient into inflation. So the stronger productivity is, all else equal, the slower, you know, inflation potentially could be, and the higher wage growth.
1: He's talking about business investment being a driver of the economy, helping, for example, increase wages.
3: The reason why Canada is a very attractive country to trade with is because of CUSMA.
1: Sylvain Charlebois is the director of the Agri-Food Analytics Lab at Dalhousie University. He worries the lack of clarity on trade will continue to drive food prices up in Canada.
3: And that's certainly my concern. And in the agri-food sector, because of low margins, because of the fact that food trade is affected by protectionism, each country will actually have different sectors they want to protect. And it's always difficult, and it takes way more time to figure things out. And so that's why 10 years for the agri-food sector in particular is not a great deal of time.
1: Food professor Charlebois says he's also worried about the value of the Canadian dollar relative to USD. Having weaker buying power can mean higher prices for Canadians at the checkout, particularly when buying products originating in the U.S.
3: Our dollar is now a symbol of the state of our economy. So not great news there. So that will actually push prices higher for certain categories like produce.
1: Currently, the Canadian dollar is trading at a 14-month low, close to 70 cents U.S. This makes our products attractive to some businesses as they are on discount. But that same dynamic also makes it more expensive to buy products outside Canada. This is especially true in the colder months when we import more fresh produce. Meantime, RBC economist Jansen says the Trump administration is widely expected to continue its posturing, stalling a renewal of CUSMA.
2: It almost was designed to force the start of negotiations when we knew it's very difficult to get political consensus for to renew an agreement like that when there's still 10 years of runway before it expires.
1: Janssen adds, it's very difficult to predict what kind of policy backdrop will emerge, meaning we don't know how a future U.S. administration might feel towards North American free trade. Will they be friendlier and supportive of trade with Canada or not? In the meantime, trade uncertainty will continue to affect consumers and households on both sides of the border. The uncertain trade environment is reflected in the prices of everyday items and in the value of the Canadian dollar. It affects jobs and wages available to Canadians too, creating more anxiety. For CBC Radio, I'm Rabina Ahmed-Huck.
0: Rabina Ahmed-Huck, personal finance columnist here on Morning North. Of course, she prepared that before Donald Trump's latest tariffs announced yesterday that 50% increase won't come in effect for another 30 days. And we will be talking more about that live this morning on our report from Ottawa with the Brian Tumulty of the Toronto Star. So listen for that between 7:30 and 8 this morning. And there will be more on the tariffs on World Report at 7. Right now, a little music. It is Rock on the River weekend in Timmins. Two nights of music at Hollinger Park near the heart of the city. In fact, this is the 10th anniversary edition. And here's a band you can catch this Friday night out of Vancouver, Gob, with Give Up the Grudge.

0: That is Gob with Give Up the Grudge. And Gob's one of the headliners this Friday night at Rock on the River in Timmins. Well, coming up a little later this morning, feature interview with a peddler from the New Liskeard area who was caught in the middle of those forest fires in northwestern Ontario. He was on a 21-day trip that ended up being only 8 days because they had to be rescued. The fires were all around them. Spent a night on a rock on a little point of land watching the fires burn all around them. So that very dramatic story coming up at 8:15 this morning. And if you want to see a photo of what they witnessed, you can go to our website. There's a story online at cbc.ca/Sudbury. And even if you live here in the Northeast and aren't close to a forest fire, the smoke last week might have put you a little bit on edge. Of course, for the folks of the Northwest, where there are these evacuations, this can be stressful. There is a mental toll to these forest fires. Psychological fallout and the stress of anticipating what may be to come. Margaret McKinnon's a professor of psychiatry at McMaster University in Hamilton. She's also one of the creators of Can Emerge, an online hub of mental health resources for people in disasters like these fires. I spoke with her earlier and asked her what goes through her mind when she hears about communities being evacuated.
1: Well, firstly, I think about the folks who are affected and also the responders who are fighting these fires. It's really heartbreaking to see what's happening up north, and I know it's affecting many people there.
0: And what do you think that they are going through, the people who can actually see the flames?
1: You know, I'm sure there's a range of reactions, including grief around what's happening to them and their community, fear, anxiety. Some people may be having difficulty sleeping, not have much appetite. They may even have physical feelings, so feeling nauseous, feeling faint. They may feel that their pulse is racing. And many people also be thinking about these events. So they may be ruminating about them and replaying them over and over again in their minds. And those are typical reactions when we face a traumatic event like this.
0: And what advice would you give to people who have these sort of psychological impacts?
1: Yeah, I think there's a number of things. One thing I would really encourage people to do is think about what's helped them in the past. Is that reaching out to a family member for support? Is that taking a break for yourself, even just for a few minutes, to pause and put the oxygen mask on yourself before you help others? It's also really important to have an emergency plan, because when we have a plan, we feel safer. So, for example, if you're preparing to evacuate or think you may need to evacuate, write down a list of what you may need to bring with you. Have your medications all packed and ready to go. And talk to people who you've relied upon in the past who have helped you, reaching out to community members. Social support is the greatest predictor of who will develop post-traumatic stress reactions after a traumatic event. So really leveraging the community and the people around you for mutual support.
0: What about children? Because, you know, even when the fires are hundreds of kilometers away and they smell the smoke, they see these orange skies, how do you help children cope with this sort of thing?
1: Yeah, one of the most important things that you can do with children is to maintain a normal routine as much as possible. Remember that you're the parent. You still have authority in a situation like this, and being sure that your children can rely upon you for simple answers, but as much as possible trying to maintain their everyday life activities.
0: Can there be long-term effects of these events on people's mental health?
1: Yeah, there certainly can be. So, you know, in the month or so after, we would expect people to have normal stress reactions like I've spoken about. For some folks, those reactions will persist over time, and they may develop conditions like post-traumatic stress disorder, depression, anxiety, and other mental health conditions. If you're having those effects and they're interfering in your life, in your daily activities, your relationship with your family, I really recommend contacting your family physician or reaching out for supports. On CanEmerge, which is a website we created through a financial contribution from the Public Health Agency of Canada, we have a navigation tool that will navigate you to free mental health resources in your community. There's also a mental health first aid kit that you can use to guide yourself through exercises and activities. and also a self-assessment tool so you can see where you fall on that spectrum in terms of responses.
0: Can you just talk a bit more about that, that CanEmerge and the toolkit you're talking about?
1: Absolutely. So if people could go onto Google and Google CanEmerge, this is available both in English and in French. It's really meant to be a mental health and well-being resource for all Canadians, and that's civilians, first responders, healthcare workers, along with community leaders. So we have a toolkit for individuals, but also a toolkit for communities to assist them in responding to this, what is happening in their community. What are some basic principles to help maintain mental health and well-being during an emergency like we're facing right now?
0: Well, what can a community do?
1: Yeah, there's a number of things. What we really want to focus on during a time like this in particular is clear communication. So again, people feel better when there's a plan and that plan is communicated very clearly. And that may be by radio and maybe by updates in social media. We also want to look for and support people in the community who are at risk. So this could be older adults. It could be people with mental health conditions, people who have vulnerabilities and don't have vehicles to transport them. And also forming a mental health support group. So really thinking, looking around the community, having a group of community leaders, including engaging leaders in the community to help support the mental health and well-being of others. And also providing shelter and financial assistance and making it clear to community members where they can access that information. There may be folks in the community who simply don't have the financial resources to do the things that they need to do at this time.
0: Margaret, I really appreciate you joining us this morning. Thanks for your time.
1: Oh, it's my pleasure. Thank you.
0: That's Margaret McKinnon. She teaches psychiatry at McMaster University in Hamilton and also helped create the online psychological support resource CanEmerge. It's aimed at people who've lived through climate-related disasters. Coming up after 8 o'clock this morning in our final half hour, we're going to hear from someone who was in the heart of a provincial park last week when the flames started surrounding his camping group. You'll be able to hear that tale of survival at 8:15. Right now, Jessica Pope is in studio with our Northern Headlines. Morning, Jess.
2: Good morning, Marcus. Thank you. And as you just mentioned, those wildfires, nearly 200 of them still burning in northern Ontario, mainly in the northwest. It does look like this is Ontario's worst wildfire season on record, according to the latest numbers from the province. And hundreds of evacuees from Ksetchewan First Nation are waiting for one more step and a few tests about what's coming out of the tap before they can return home. I'll be back with news headlines at 10 past.
0: Fog advisory in effect for Wawa. Some thick fog first thing this morning. Shouldn't last too much longer, this advisory, as winds will blow that fog away. It will be windy with cloud showers, possibly a thunderstorm for the northeast today. Temperatures in the teens for most areas and will even drop in Sault Ste. Marie and Timmins from 19 down to 13 or 14 today. Sudbury and North Bay will be the warmest, getting up to 23 degrees today. A little below normal for this time of year. Normal high should be 25 degrees. Again, Sudbury's high today, 23. And if anything, it's going to be cooler tomorrow, but drier. I'll have more on the weather and your latest conditions after World Report, which is coming up in a minute from now at 7 o'clock.

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4: This is World Report. Good morning. I'm Marcia Young. Canada is once again on the defensive. U.S. President Donald Trump is threatening 50% tariffs on some Canadian exports, and he's given a 30-day deadline for when they're to take effect. Prime Minister Mark Carney says Ottawa is ready to engage with Washington to reach a resolution. The CBC's Julia Wong joins me now from Washington. And Julia, what exactly is Trump threatening?
5: He's threatening to slap a 50% tariff on certain Canadian goods, which is a massive jump from the 10% tariff in place right now for some products. The list is wide-ranging, from milk to wine to some hockey equipment. Notably, it doesn't include vehicle or auto parts. And certain products like energy, potash, and fish would be exempt. But here is the kicker. Goods that up until now had been allowed into the U.S. tariff-free because they comply with CUSMA, the Canada-U.S.-Mexico Free Trade Agreement, they will now be subject to this 50% tariff. U.S. President Donald Trump signed three proclamations yesterday to impose these tariffs, which can be applied to countries deemed to discriminate against industries in the United States. And the maximum tariff the administration could inflict was 50%. So the U.S. clearly looking to apply the greatest amount of pressure on Canada.
4: Has there been any reaction from other officials in Washington?
5: You know, right now, reaction has been quite limited. But when these details rolled out, senior administration officials said that the new tariffs were being applied because of what they describe as Canada's retaliation against U.S. trade policy. Now, Canada being one of the few countries that hit back against U.S. tariffs with its own counter tariffs. Officials also say the new tariffs are because of what they call discrimination against U.S. vehicles, dairy, and alcohol, sectors that have long been identified as being trade irritants for the U.S. Now, the timing here is important. The U.S. is holding trade talks with Mexico starting today to review CUSMA, but similar talks between Canada and the U.S. have stalled. So with these new rates set to take effect in about 30 days, this could be a negotiating tactic from the United States.
4: All right. Thank you, Julia.
5: Thank you.
4: The CBC's Julia Wong. In Washington, Trump's latest tariff gambit comes as Canada's premiers gather on Prince Edward Island. They're in Charlottetown for their annual summer meeting. And as Janice McGregor reports, provinces that pulled U.S. booze off the shelves in retaliation for Trump's first tariffs seem to be digging in, not giving in.
6: At this point, I just feel sorry for Americans.
7: If Donald Trump thought his latest threat would change BC Premier David Eby's mind, sorry to disappoint.
8: Will you put American booze back on the shelf?
6: Absolutely not.
8: Why not?
6: You know, I have to talk to forestry families that face a tariff of above 50% because our softwood is a national security risk to the United States, while Russian softwood is taking its place in the United States.
7: Premiers yet to arrive in Charlottetown voiced similar resolve on social media. Quebec's Christian Frechette calling it unjustified, concerning, weakening the dairy industry, non-negotiable, no compromise, she said. Ontario's Doug Ford said he'll never stop fighting, calling for Canada to respond dollar for dollar.
9: Premiers are political animals, and they take their cues from public opinion.
7: Professor Jared Wesley from the University of Alberta.
9: So far, public opinion remains, you know, supportive of an elbows-up approach.
10: You know what? I don't even drink, but I'll drink for my country.
11: You'll drink for your country.
7: U.S. Ambassador Pete Hoekstra was in Alberta earlier, pouring out shots, toasting warmer relations in a province that broke ranks with the U.S. ban and other provincial liquor retailers. Alberta's Premier Danielle Smith wasn't at the dinner with Eby and other premiers on Monday night. In that room, the solidarity was strong.
6: I didn't hear anyone in there talking about putting American booze on the shelf, I'll tell you that.
7: Janice McGregor, CBC News, Charlottetown.
4: The crisis in the Middle East is hanging over the ASEAN meeting in the Philippines. Foreign ministers from the Association of Southeast Asian Nations are gathering in Manila. They are addressing the war in Iran and concerns over the Strait of Hormuz. Maria Teresa Lazaro is the Philippines foreign minister.
11: We live in a time defined by what I call the three U's: upheaval, uncertainty, and unpredictability. As developments around the world continue to strain global peace, security, and stability, it is highly fitting to recall our theme for this year, Navigating Our Future Together.
4: Lazaro said cooperation is no longer a choice, but a strategic necessity. There are 11 nations at the summit. Ministers say the latest escalation in the Middle East diminished the prospect of a peaceful resolution. Top diplomats from several other nations are also joining talks in Manila this week. U.S. Secretary of State Marco Rubio is expected to attend. Overnight, the U.S. military launched a 10th evening of airstrikes against Iranian targets. U.S. military footage shows jets taking off to conduct precision strikes they claim to have hit Iranian air defense networks, missile sites, and command centers. In response, Iran's Revolutionary Guard fired at U.S. military bases in Kuwait and Bahrain. Tehran is also taking responsibility for targeting commercial tankers in the Strait of Hormuz. It forced at least one crew to abandon ship. Three U.S. service members were killed over the weekend. U.S. President Donald Trump promised retaliation for the casualties. Diplomatic envoys from Pakistan are attempting to mediate a truce. Pakistan and Qatar helped the U.S. and Iran with the recent memorandum of understanding that was supposed to end the war. Canada will become an official observer of the Global Combat Air Program. The announcement is expected later this morning in London. Prime Minister Mark Carney continues his push to diversify military partnerships so the country is less reliant on the U.S. Ashley Burke has the story from London.
12: At a major international air show in the U.K., the next generation of fighter jet is on display. The UK, Japan, and Italy are working together to build it by 2035, but sources tell CBC News Canada will become the first observer of the program. Defence Minister David McGuinty wouldn't confirm the news on Monday, but said this.
13: We've been asked to consider to become an observer state, the only such state so far to have been asked to consider this. That's a big breakthrough.
12: The move opens the door for the government to take part in talks about what role Canadian industry can play.
13: It's cutting edge. It's a smart play for Canada and for Canadians. It's a smart play for this sector.
12: As part of the Carney government's push to diversify partnerships to become far less reliant on the U.S.
14: We have a long-time dependency when it comes to trade to the U.S.
12: Industry Minister Melanie Joly was one of four members of the Prime Minister's cabinet at the Farnborough Air Show trying to make deals.
14: We're working on diversification. We are four ministers here working with companies all across the world to make sure that we expand our aerospace sector, but also that we diversify our markets.
12: McGuinty is expected to make the announcement about one of those deals, the Global Combat Air Program, later this morning. Ashley Burke, CBC News, London.
4: An old amusement park in southern Ontario has begun a delicate operation. Marineland is flying 30 beluga whales to their new homes. The park shut down to the public in 2024. And as Thomas Stegler reports, the long-awaited plan to move the whales has started.
15: As night fell on Niagara Falls, a convoy of transport trucks left Marineland loaded with heavy and unusual cargo. Half a dozen belugas, the first to be sent to the airport, then on to aquariums in Chicago and San Antonio, Texas. Marine mammal expert Andrew Trites describes the move as a complicated process.
16: It involves people at each step that can accompany the animal and assess it to ensure that it is going to be transported stress-free and problem-free.
15: The emergency rescue operation caps off a long-running saga for the whales and animal rights advocates like Aaron Ryan.
17: We really want to see this as the last generation of whales to suffer in captivity.
15: After the park closed, the belugas faced the threat of euthanasia. Recently, Marineland agreed to have them separated and sent to the U.S. and Spain. Christy Burgess is a former trainer at Marineland. For her, the move is bittersweet.
18: I'm a little sad to see some of the families being split up. It's still light years better than staying at a decaying park.
15: Plans for Marineland Greenland's other animals remain unclear. The park is still home to dolphins and deer. Once on display for the public, their future is now in question. Thomas Dagg, CBC News, Hamilton, Ontario.
4: And that is the latest national and international news from World Report. For news anytime, cbcnews.ca. I'm Marcia Young.
19: Good morning. I'm Arkish Schwabi. This is Morning North. This half hour, talking about evacuations from two First Nations communities. One, Kaseshawan. Here in the Northeast, evacuees will soon learn if they're able to return home after issues with their water treatment facility. We're going to get the latest from Cash this half hour. And then the residents of Namegusisagogan may be without a home at all. Their community destroyed by fire in the Northwest. We're going to talk to the head of the Anishinaabeg Nation about what the evacuees need now. Jessica Pope will have news at half past. She's here now with a few headlines. Good morning, Jess.
20: Good morning, Marcus, and thank you. As you've just heard from Marcus, the wildfires in the Northwest still burning. Many people evacuated from about 13 communities and counting at this point. And it does look like this is the province's worst wildfire season on record. That is according to the latest numbers from the province. And coming up,
21: we watched an island burst into flames in front of us.
20: We'll hear a story about facing those flames, a dramatic story from a paddler here in the Northeast who says he feels lucky just to be alive after his recent backcountry canoe trip with friends turned into a harrowing ordeal fleeing the fires in the Northwest. And I'll be back with the news at 7:30.
19: In the weather today, cloudy, cool, a few showers, possibly a thunderstorm, and windy conditions expected. For Wawa, there's also a fog advisory in effect, some thick fog first thing this morning. Temperature-wise, Sudbury and North Bay, the mildest, getting up to 23 degrees today. For the Temiskaming region, from Temagami all the way up to Kirkland Lake, highs around 22. For a few places, temperatures will drop today. Timmins and Sault Ste. Marie expecting a high of 19, but then this afternoon dropping to around 13 or 14 degrees. For the James Bay coast, you can expect temperatures in the teens, 15 to 19 degrees today. It will be cool tonight, and then for tomorrow, a little cooler than today. Still some cloud for eastern areas from North Bay up Highway 11 to Kirkland Lake and then over to Timmins. Chance of showers as well. The rest of us, though, expecting a mix of sun and cloud on Wednesday. And temperatures will range from 17 to 22 degrees. Most of the north in the mid to high teens from 15 to 19 degrees. 19 for Gore Bay. That's our warm spot right now. The coolest in the north is Attawapiskat and Wawa. Both are at 11 degrees. Sault Ste. Marie is 18 degrees. North Bay 17. Timmins 18. And here in Sudbury, 18 degrees. We've had some light rain this morning. Might be a few drops still coming down. Forecast high for Sudbury today, again, is 23 degrees. It is 13 past 7 on this Tuesday morning. Kaseshawan First Nation has been in a state of emergency since January. The Cree fly-in community located near the James Bay coast doesn't have access to safe drinking water because of problems with the water treatment plant. Community members are now spread across hotel rooms in Niagara Falls, Kingston, Timmins, and Kapuskasing. However, if all goes well, they could be returning home soon. Workers just finished flushing the water system with a strong chlorine solution. It's the last step after repairs to the water plant. Tyson Wesley is Kaseshawan's executive director, and yesterday he spoke with CBC reporter Jonathan Mignot about that final step.
22: I guess what's important there is the presence of cryptosporidium that infected the water system or water treatment system, which ultimately infected the water lines and all the water infrastructure in the community. So this component is really important because it cleans and disinfects all the pipes and also in people's houses. We weren't just disinfecting the water lines, it's actually going inside everybody's house and flushing the water tubes, or turning on the valves, turning on the sinks, just turning on anything that has water, so the chemical things kind of go through everything. So it was quite a task. And the reason why it took so long to get to where we were is the other issue that we had was a lot of the fire hydrants weren't working. The mainline valves to turn them off and on were broken. So that kind of took a lot of things to get them fixed up. And the other thing too is people's houses. We found 30% of the houses had deficiencies in their sinks and their tubs. So that's something that we had to get teams in to fix those. Tremendous task to get it to where it needed to be.
1: And as you said, so now that big task is over. So what are the next steps now before people can finally return home?
22: Well, we have Health Canada, the people who test the water, that will be arriving in the community today, and we're expecting them to do the testing, I think today or tomorrow. So we should have test results within the week or less, depends on how fast we can get the testing out of the community and into the testing center.
1: And assuming the test results are good, is that then the green light for people to return?
22: Yeah, I think that will kind of initiate the processes of people going home. But the thing that we're kind of worried about right now is the fact that there are forest fires happening in the north, and that might slow down access to planes for us to take people home. So we're constantly watching out to see what's happening to our neighbors and seeing how they're doing, and making sure that we're monitoring the fires that are happening in our area too. So we're hopeful that we can send people home within the next week or two.
1: How many people are in the community currently?
22: I think around 350, or roughly around that number. So we currently have 1,700 people evacuated, so about over that.
1: And I mean, this has been, you know, over a 6-month ordeal for the community. So now that there is this light at the end of the tunnel, so to speak, how are you feeling?
22: It's been really emotional, roller coaster. I think for me, and I think our community members, when we evacuated back in January, we were only thinking it was only going to be less than a month, and just uncovering the crypto in the water system and how bad the infrastructure was and how hard it is to eliminate the parasite like crypto iridium out of your water system is quite a challenge. So I think there's a sense of relief for myself that people can return home. Just yesterday I was at a wake service with a young man who recently passed away in Niagara Falls, and community members are still feeling the impacts of losing their community members and having to bury them properly as we usually do, as we kind of bring the whole community together. But the situation has been quite an ordeal for our community members, so emotionally and physically, I would say. So.
1: Is this the longest evacuation in Keshetawan's history?
22: I believe so. I think one time, I remember back in 2005 and 2006, we did go out for a while. I think we had E. coli in the water, and then all of a sudden the spring breakup happened and we had to be out of the community. So I'm trying to remember, but 7 months will definitely be up there.
1: And you spoke earlier about the toll it's taken, you know, not being able to properly grieve for members you've lost over the course of those 7 months. What about the mental health toll, especially for the children and young people, you know, being living out of hotel rooms and being away from their homes for that long?
22: I think we've been really asking for more resources for mental health support. I believe we've been getting mental health workers in our host sites. I think we needed way more than what's being provided, and the thing that is really kind of on our radar right now is well, once we head home, there's still going to be mental health issues that people have developed over the last 6 months. And we're hoping that the government and our funders that support mental health programming can provide more support as we're returning home and have these supports available in our community. I believe we do have supports, but right now I don't think it would be adequate enough to support the community. It's going to be 7 months since we evacuated, and the thing that we have to focus on now is starting to plan for our spring evacuation. We're going home in July, then we have trying to learn what has happened in our previous evacuations and this one, and planning for the next one this spring. So it's just kind of a cycle that we're in. Unfortunate, but we're hoping that ISC and Ontario and federal government is able to expedite our progress as we kind of want to move the community, to relocate the community.
19: That's Tyson Wesley, the executive director of Kaseshawan First Nation, speaking with the CBC's Jonathan Mignot. Community members are forced to evacuate every spring because of the risk of flooding from the Albany River. And the chief is calling on all levels of government to speed up plans to move the entire community to higher ground. 21 past 7 now on Morning North.

0: 24 past 7 now here on CBC Radio 1. We were hoping to check in with Linda DeBosigue. That's why you heard that long instrumental music. Trying to connect with her. She's Anishinaabeg Nation Grand Council Chief, just to talk about some of the First Nations evacuated in northwestern Ontario, how they are doing. Unfortunately, we just have not been able to connect with her this morning. So we're going to put another story on the radio about Sesame Street. There's a little section from that song, you know, Come and Play, Everything's A-OK, and finding an app for that. That's what we're going to talk about next when it comes to Sesame Street. Some Canadians are building their own apps for themselves or for their communities, and the CBC's Manjola Selvaraja looks at the growing world of do-it-yourself apps.
1: Every week at a cafe off 10th Avenue in Vancouver, a small crew of makers gathers to talk shop about their passion, vibe coding. That's coding and creating apps using AI and a natural language like English instead of manually inputting code. Proponents say it democratizes the practice of creating apps. The meetup group is called the Vancouver Vibe Coders. Amy Chu is its founder.
2: There are people from all walks of life that come, people who have no technical background. I've met, you know, construction workers, you know, students, people in their 50s and 60s. So, yeah, it's quite an interesting crowd.
1: By day, Chu is a product design engineer at a software company. She says she knows some basic coding, enough to build a website, but is not trained as a coder. Her interest in vibe coding began when she stumbled across an AI app builder called VZero.
2: It's like a platform that kind of let you just sort of prompt and then get a website out of it. And I got so excited. I knew that this was like the beginning of a complete revolution in software development.
1: Chu has since vibe coded a few personal apps, like Sing Along, a karaoke-style app that floats song lyrics across the lenses of her smart glasses, and Coffee Finder, an app that directs her quickly, turn by turn, to the nearest place serving coffee. Viyuhan Sayuran of Markham, Ontario, also took a stab at vibe coding. The 8-year-old wanted to create an app to address a problem in his neighborhood.
3: I started hearing about the news when a coyote incidents happened in Markham and nearby areas, because humans are building houses in their space, so wildlife is losing their space, and some people don't know how to react when they see wildlife. So then I decided to find a solution to this problem.
1: It's called Urban Wild Watch.
3: It will show you if wildlife is the type of wildlife is active in a general area. It will show the like a 500 meter radius around the animal for human safety and wildlife safety.
1: He told me he used a platform called Lovable to build the app with some planning help from Claude AI. Lovable builds itself as a place where people with no coding skills can create websites and apps by chatting with AI. How long did it take Sayuran to build the app?
3: 2 to 3 minutes for the starting, and then I started editing it after a few days.
1: But some people, like Matt Hogg, are building mini apps the old way, with code they write.
4: I thought it would be a simple little exercise, and I think it maybe took 5 months off and on, total, 5-6 months, just tinkering. I could do it while I was on the commuter train to work.
1: Hogg is a Hamilton, Ontario-based software developer who has worked with several tech companies. He built an app called Putty in his off time after going mini golfing with his family.
4: I was just annoyed having to carry the pencil and paper around, and nobody cares about the score but me. They just are there to have fun, but this is how I put my spin on the same thing, I guess. And then I try to alternate my spare time, kind of engaging a different part of my brain than I do at work.
1: The whole effort for him was about the coding, not about what the app actually does. That's why he took to building it line by line rather than speaking it into existence with a chatbot.
4: Like, to me, that's where the fun is, and that's where the curiosity lies for me. So if I had this idea and I'm like, oh, it'd be a fun little project and I'll just tinker with it.
1: Hogg understands why people without his tenure in software development may want to play with vibe coding. but he says they miss out on the intellectual challenge of coding.
4: The tinkering is the point.
1: Amy Chu of Vancouver Vibe Coders recognizes that some of what's made with vibe coding will be app slop. But she says it's still a way for people to dip their toes into something technical.
2: Yeah, it's just an opportunity to maybe change their lives in a professional way, and sometimes even more meaningful ways. Like people, you know, have vibe coded accessibility type things to help them if they have difficulty, you know, managing their lives and whatever. They can make a homebrew version of something that's just for them, that's going to help them.
1: Whether it's with tinkering or through talking with a chatbot, the growth of vibe coding means there will be more apps out there.
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0: There's the Sesame Street reference. Manjula Selvaraja, columnist here on CBC Radio. We've got a report from Ottawa coming up in the next half hour of the program. We are going to talk about Trump's new tariffs. It's 7:30.
8: This is CBC News. From our studio in Sudbury, good morning. I'm Jessica Pope. Officials with Health Canada are in Kasechewan First Nation today to collect samples of tap water. As you may have heard in this last half hour of Morning North, they are going to do some testing to make sure it is safe to drink. The Fly-In Cree community has been in a state of emergency since early January. Roughly 1,700 evacuees remain in hotel rooms in cities and towns across Ontario. Tyson Wesley is Kasechewan's executive director. He says those evacuees could return home soon if the water is deemed safe.
9: We should have test results within the week or less. Depends on how fast we can get the testing out of the community and into the testing center.
8: This year, the drinking water in Kasechewan tested positive for a parasite called Cryptosporidium, sickening a few dozen people. Repairs to the water plant are now complete, and workers flushed the system with chlorine dioxide to kill any pathogens. As nearly 200 fires continue to burn in the northwest, a paddler from the northeast says he is feeling lucky to be alive. Murray Muir of the New Liskeard area was on a three-week canoe trip this month with a group of five other friends. The trip started north of Lake Superior in Wabakimi Provincial Park. Muir says several days into their backcountry trip, they smelled smoke and soon realized they were about to face an encroaching wildfire. He says they got themselves wet in case any sparks hit them, and they waded through the night on a point across the water from the flames. But he says no one got any sleep.
10: You'd be lying there and all of a sudden there'd be a big and a flare up and the sky would light up and I'd sit up and look around and see, oh, I wonder how close it's going.
8: Muir and his entire group eventually made it to safety, and now he is reflecting.
10: Obviously, there was times when we were all just absolutely terrified. We watched our campsite burn down. Pretty scary for a while, but I'm feeling really thankful, you know. I'm calling that point Salvation Point because it burnt all around us.
8: Muir says when he and the rest of the group were flown out, he could see hundreds of fires burning. And it does look like this is Ontario's worst wildfire season on record. That's according to the latest numbers from the province, which suggest fires have burned through more than 7,200 square kilometres of forest, surpassing the previous record set in 2021. The early estimate is likely to be revised, though, once officials get a closer look at the devastation. The vast majority of the fire has burned in the last 10 days, driven by severe thunderstorms and scorching heat around Thunder Bay. Nearly 2,500 people from 13 communities have been evacuated. Climate change, driven by the burning of fossil fuels, is making wildfire seasons longer and more intense right across Canada. And you can read more about our wildfire coverage, including Murray Muir's story, on our website now. Go to cbc.ca/Sudbury. The union representing support staff at Sudbury Catholic District School Board says recent job cuts will have ripple effects in local classrooms. The board announced it is cutting two speech pathologists, two library technicians, and is downgrading two early childhood educators from permanent to casual status.

0: Bobby is about to step outside, I believe, with a look at the forecast for Tuesday.
1: I'm here.
0: Here he comes.
1: You just can't see me. There I am around the corner. Yeah, it's gray out here, Jess.
0: I can see that.
1: We had some rain overnight. Windy conditions this morning. Forecast is calling for a few more scattered showers, possibly some thunderstorms today, with temperatures in the teens for much of the north, the 20s, low 20s from North Bay up through Temiskaming Shores, Kirkland Lake, 22, 23 degrees. Sudbury's expecting a high of 23. We'll be on the warm end of the scale for the northeast today. Coolest today, well, it could be Timmins and Sault Ste. Marie, where you'll get up to 19, but then the temperature is expected to drop this afternoon to around 13, 14 degrees. So a lot cooler later this afternoon. For the James Bay Coast, you can expect highs in the mid to high teens, 15 to 19 degrees today. Now, tomorrow's forecast is calling for drier conditions. Should get some sunshine for most areas. Mind you, it will be mainly cloudy up Highway 11 from North Bay through to Kirkland Lake and then over to Timmins, mainly cloudy, with a chance of a shower, but a 40% chance. But the rest of us, mix of sun and cloud tomorrow, and temperatures should range from 17 to 22. So despite the drier weather, it's going to be a little colder tomorrow. Right now in Wawa, there is fog, 11 degrees. There is a fog advisory in effect for Wawa. Visibility right now down to 200 meters at the weather station there. Chapleau is 16 degrees with cloud. Sault Ste. Marie, 18. Gore Bay, cloudy, 19. It is the warm spot, Manitoulin Island. In North Bay, there's mist, 17 degrees. Earlton with light rain at 18 degrees. Kirkland Lake is 17. Timmins, cloudy, 18. Kapuskasing, some drizzle at 17. Little cooler in Hearst, 12 degrees currently. And Attawapiskat is the coldest in the north with rain, 10 degrees. Down in Toronto, a thunderstorm, 20 degrees. Here in Sudbury, it's cloudy and windy. And Environment Canada says light rain out at the airport. It's not raining here in the downtown. 18 degrees right now in Sudbury. Forecast high for today is 23 degrees. We've got a report from Ottawa coming up in this half hour of the program where we are going to talk to Ryan Tumulty about Donald Trump's new tariffs, among other things. A Canadian reaction to that as well. Mark Carney putting out a statement in response. So we'll hear more about that this half hour. And we've got some provincial politics for you as well. We've spoken to three of the four people running to be the next Liberal leader here in Ontario to take on Doug Ford and the Conservatives in the next provincial election. The fourth one is going to be in Sudbury tonight, Eric Lombardi, for a meet and greet at Science North. In fact, all the candidates apparently are supposed to be there, but we haven't spoken to Eric Lombardi yet, but we will live a little later this half hour. The time right now is 21 before 8.
2: Good morning. Here's a quick look at sports. I'm Scott Reger. Right-hander Kevin Gausman will go to the mound tonight when the Blue Jays continue their series with Tampa Bay. Last night, the Rays homered three times in taking the opener in Toronto 7-1. Meanwhile, the Boston Red Sox continue to roll. Caleb Durbin hit a tie-breaking home run with two out in the eighth inning, leading Boston past Baltimore for the Red Sox. That's their 14th straight victory, their longest run since 1946. In basketball news, the Toronto Tempo are limping into the WNBA's All-Star break. The Las Vegas Aces defeated Toronto last night 109-83, the Tempo's third straight defeat and seventh in their past eight games. Toronto is now off until July 28th when they visit Minnesota. And life is good for Brooke Henderson on and off the golf course. Henderson has registered top three finishes in her past two majors, including reaching a playoff in the Evian Championship on July 12th. Upon returning from France, the Smiths Falls, Ontario native became engaged to Minnesota Twins prospect Ricky Castro. And how's this for a return on investment? An Oregon teenager purchased a warm-up jacket worn by Wilt Chamberlain during the 72 NBA final for $3 at a thrift store. It just sold for $89,000 on auction. That's sports. I'm Scott Reger.

0: World Report is coming up in 20 minutes from now here on CBC Radio 1. And in the news today, U.S. President Donald Trump hitting Canada with a new wave of 50% tariffs. Now, this is a dramatic escalation in the president's ongoing trade war. It'll affect a wide range of Canadian exports. As officials parse through the announcement's details, there's no doubt this will provide plenty to discuss as Canada's 13 premiers gather for their annual summer meeting in Prince Edward Island. To talk about all this, we've reached Ryan Tumulty. He's a political reporter for the Toronto Star based in Ottawa and joins us now. Morning, Ryan.
1: Good morning.
0: So what do we know about these tariffs?
1: Yeah, I mean, as you said off the top, they're 50% tariffs. It's on a whole range of goods. Now, the president is complaining about Canada's auto tariffs against the U.S., about our whole dairy system, and about the booze bans, where you can't buy American booze in most Canadian provinces right now. So all of those industries are targeted. All, you know, Canadian wine is targeted, et cetera. You know, Canadian cars are targeted as part of this. But he's also added a bunch of things to the list. Hockey sticks are on the list, down feathers for coats, you know, popsicle sticks, wigs, a whole collection of things are targeted as part of this too. And crucially, there is no CUSMA exemption to this. So even products that are in line with the Canada-US trade deal are targeted by these tariffs.
0: And it's going to make things, all those things, expensive for Americans and ultimately could affect our Canadian businesses if Americans stop buying. Any indication why Donald Trump is doing this now?
1: I mean, Marcus, you're asking me to climb into the mind of Donald Trump, and I'm not sure that I can, but I'll take a stab. Two things that I think are important here. One, a bunch of tariffs that the president previously imposed were deemed unconstitutional earlier this year. And so those tariffs have been pushed out. The U.S. has actually had to refund a bunch of money. And the U.S. government is not collecting anywhere near as much tariff revenue as it was before. And that lets Donald Trump spend money without raising taxes. So I think in part these tariffs might be about replacing that revenue. But I think another thing that's, of course, here and probably is front and center is the CUSMA renegotiations. You know, Canada and the U.S. have not been moving very quickly on this file. You know, there is it's unclear who's slowing it down, but certainly there's not a lot of movement. And Canada isn't offering a lot of concessions because I don't think the government is really particularly inclined to. So, you know, I think Donald Trump may be trying to put pressure on those talks. Because if they don't reach a resolution, probably by the end of August, you're deep into the U.S. midterm cycle, the elections down there. And I think that could make it very difficult to have a deal anytime soon. So I think this may be a pressure tactic by the president.
0: Republican politicians have also been talking about the wildfire smoke from Canada. They're not very happy with Canadians right now. Any sense that this could be part of this retaliation?
1: Actually, you know, on trade calls yesterday, the U.S. administration made it clear that tariffs related to wildfire smoke are still on the table. So, you know, there could be more tariffs because of wildfire smoke, which is ridiculous. But anyways, you know, so these tariffs are about what they call discrimination and discriminatory trade practices on Canada's behalf. They are not about, you know, they are not about wildfire smoke, but wildfire smoke tariffs could be coming.
0: So what's the response been from Canadian officials?
1: Yeah, you know, I would say it's sort of been a mix. We certainly saw Ontario Premier Doug Ford, you know, encourage the Prime Minister to come back with dollar for dollar tariffs on everything the U.S. is tariffing. He's, you know, we saw BC Premier David Eby. He called the U.S. Embassy and said, please take my congratulations on your 250th anniversary off the website. So, you know, there's a fair bit of anger here. The Prime Minister's statement, I would say, was more measured. You know, he pointed out that all of these trade actions that the U.S. is complaining about were responses to American actions. This isn't, you know, something that Canada did out of nowhere. You know, prior to Donald Trump's sort of trade war, you know, Canadians were happily drinking their bourbon and their California wine. You know, so I think the prime minister was leaving open some room for negotiation here. These tariffs don't go into effect immediately. They go into effect in 30 days. And I think, you know, he is trying to leave some room for negotiation here. So he didn't announce new tariffs. He didn't announce a counterattack or anything like that. So I think the prime minister may be sort of waiting to see how this plays out.
0: What about that idea of a counterattack? Does Canada have any possible moves it could make against this?
1: Yeah, there are lots of moves that Canada could make, you know, retaliatory tariffs of our own. You know, we could amp up the pressure on a whole bunch of different projects. We could impose export taxes on things like Canadian energy and Canadian potash, things that we know the Americans need. You know, are we going to do those things? I don't know. I don't know if escalation is necessarily the move here, but we'll have to wait and see. There are definitely options.
0: Well, and what's this going to mean for the premier's meeting this week in Prince Edward Island? I'm sure they're going to be talking about this.
1: Yeah, I mean, this was on the agenda before. I think it's now top of the agenda. You know, it is going to probably displace other things that they were hoping to talk about. We obviously know the prime minister is going to be there at some point this week, and I'm sure premiers will be looking for some kind of an update on how things are going with the U.S. But certainly, yeah, I think this is, you know, going to be top of mind at that summit.
0: And will the premiers come up, do you think, with some sort of united stand on this? Because, you know, when the tariffs first announced, Alberta was a bit of an outlier for a while. I just wondered what sort of relations there are now amongst the premiers.
1: Yeah, you know, I think the relationships are all better than they were when these were first announced and Justin Trudeau was still prime minister. You know, the relationships generally between the premiers and the federal government are much better. I would say the challenge, though, is that sort of any response is going to impact different provinces differently. You know, if you put an export tariff, for example, on potash, that really hurts Saskatchewan. That's a big challenge for them. So, you know, I think they're going to have to be nuanced in how they do these things. And I think it will be hard for the premiers to find something that they can all agree on in terms of a response.
0: Anything else on that premier's agenda for that meeting in Charlottetown?
1: I mean, certainly there was. You know, I imagine they're going to want to talk about healthcare. And I imagine they're still going to want to talk about the wildfire situation, which I know obviously is impacting people in Northern Ontario. But also in BC. So I'm sure that remains on the agenda. But I think a lot of other things may get pushed further down in light of this trade war.
0: All right. Well, Ryan, I do appreciate you joining us today. Thanks so much.
1: All right. Thank you.
0: Ryan Tumulty, political reporter with the Toronto Star, reached him in Ottawa. If you have any thoughts at all about this latest 50% tariff that the Trump administration plans to impose on Canadian goods in 30 days, you're welcome to give us a call on our talkback line, toll-free, 1-800-461-1138. Should I say tariff-free? 1-800-461-1138. You can always text us. Our text line is always open for your comments, your questions, your concerns. You can text us anytime at 249-377-4153.

And John texted us already, and he says, to be optimistic, the timing of the 50% tariffs coming is 30 days. As our harvest comes towards late August and September, people can buy Canadian produce in season. Freezing and canning to avoid paying higher prices for U.S. veggies and fruits during the winter. It's going to support our farmers' markets and farmers. Thanks for that text. If you want to text us on anything at all, the number is 249-377-4153.

0: We've got the news coming up in about 9 minutes from now at 8 o'clock. Over the last several weeks, we've been hearing from some of the people hoping to lead the Ontario Liberal Party. And if you're in the Sudbury area tonight, you'll have a chance to hear from all of them directly. The Liberal Party is hosting a leadership event at 6 o'clock tonight at Science North. Currently, there are four people in the running to head up the party and possibly become premier one day. Three of them have been guests on Morning North, and last remaining candidate is Eric Lombardi, and he joins us now. Good morning.
1: Good morning, Marcus. Happy to be here with you.
0: Well, appreciate you joining us. Can you perhaps introduce yourself, who folks might not know you?
1: Yeah, of course. My name is Eric Lombardi, and I'm running for Ontario Liberal leader because I believe Ontario can still win. I grew up in the GTA. I studied engineering at the University of Waterloo and built my career in financial services and technology while becoming a major advocate for housing reform in especially around Southern Ontario, as well as economic growth and institutional reform-oriented policies that led me to advising the party under Bonnie Crombie and led me to becoming a writer for The Hub and the Toronto Star.
0: And you have a Northern Ontario connection as well, don't you? Tell me about that.
1: Yeah. So my mom was born and grew up in Timmins, and I'm actually starting my day up here in Kirkland Lake today. And so the North is part of my family's story coming to this country. And Timmins was actually the place where my grandparents settled first when they came to Canada.
0: Now, in your material, you say you're running because your generation has been forgotten. What do you mean by that?
1: If you look at the economy in Ontario over the last 25 years, we've seen major deindustrialization both in our north and southwestern Ontario. We see incomes, when adjusted for inflation, are actually lower today than in 2000 for those under the age of 40. And we've seen the real cost of housing double over this time. And this has really pulled up the ladder of opportunity for so many young people in our province. And so to me, if we look at many of the challenges that we're experiencing today, they can be related to the fact that many young people are not feeling optimistic about their futures in the way that they should with a province with so much opportunity. And I think it's time to combat that milestone recession and restore the promise of the province.
0: I gather you're chair of a Toronto Housing Corporation as well. Tell me about that.
1: So Build Toronto is not a Toronto Housing Corporation, although More Neighbours Toronto is a housing advocacy organization. So Build Toronto does growth-oriented reform as a part of the Build Canada network, and that is not the one that is similarly named at the federal level called Build Canada Homes. So just wanted to clarify that.
0: All right. And tell me about the work that you've been doing with that group.
1: So if you look at the landscape for housing, especially in Southern Ontario, we have major problems around land use restrictions, very long permitting timelines, and the use of taxes that have created a distortion in the market. And there has been a dearth of action that would actually result in being able to build more housing at higher quality and at lower prices. And so More Neighbours Toronto really sought to push that agenda for better systems around this issue so that ultimately we could deliver a fundamental for prosperity, which is a good home to live in.
0: What's it going to take to defeat Doug Ford and the Conservative Party?
1: You know, I think there's a couple things that are worth noting. I think number one, Liberals are successful when we are able to inspire, when we can remind people that we can deliver progress, opportunity, and development together. And so I think it's going to take our party being able to be real about the problems that we face, to be able to look at our past record and acknowledge the mistakes that we also participated in making, and then to offer a new form of liberalism that people can grasp onto that helps them believe in the promise of Ontario and the country again. And I think that's going to mean focusing on three core things: a competitive economy, a capable government, and then restoring this generational contract that I think is instrumental to the future of the province.
0: You don't hold elected office. What makes you the best person to lead the Liberal Party?
1: I think number one, I have the greatest command of the issues among the slate. And I think if you were to look at my platform at platform.ericforlp.ca, you would see the kind of rigor that I'm promising with my vision for Ontario. Number two, I think I offer the Liberal Party a form of politics that is likely to be successful through the 2030s. And I'm offering that change that people seek in a way that's different from the other candidates. And then third, there are actually a lot of conservatives who've been gravitating towards my messages, especially around that small L classical liberal values that I think this country was founded on. And I think because of these things, I can inspire people in a way that some of my other competitors may not.
0: You are the youngest of the four declared candidates so far. Do you find that could be an advantage or disadvantage?
1: I think it's advantage because not only do I have sort of energy and eagerness to see change happen in the province, but I think that there is a broader interest in seeing more generational renewal within the province and really seeing my generation began to step up into leadership roles and positions. And so when I think about my path forward, I really do see the type of change and break from the past that I offer as being a huge advantage, not to the, just to the party, the Liberal Party, but to the people of Ontario as well.
0: Will you be involved in the party if you don't win this leadership bid?
1: I absolutely will. And this is really just the beginning for me in particular. So I think you'll see a lot of me in the years to come.
0: Well, I appreciate you joining us this morning. Thanks so much for your time.
1: Thank you for having me, Marcus. It was wonderful to speak with you, and I'll see you in Sudbury later tonight, everyone.
0: All right. Thanks so much.
1: Thank you so much. Bye-bye.
0: That's Eric Lombardi, currently one of four people who want to lead the Ontario Liberal Party. Nominations are still open until the end of this month. The party will vote on its next leader in November. And if you want to hear directly from the leadership contenders and you're in the Sudbury area, tonight's your chance. The Liberals hosting a reception at Science North at 6 o'clock where you can speak with the members directly, the candidates. That's tonight in Sudbury. World Report is just a couple of minutes away. Jessica Pope is here from our Sudbury newsroom with our local news headlines.
2: Good morning and thank you, Marcus. Coming up, a pact.
3: If the ashes had sent the trees on fire right beside us, we were going to go into the water. We'd have a rope attached to ourselves, to the canoes, and we're just going to sit in the water and wait it out.
2: We have a dramatic story for you this morning from a paddler in the Northeast who says his recent backcountry canoe trip with friends turned into a harrowing ordeal fleeing those fires burning in northwestern Ontario, rather. That story is coming up in the next half hour of Morning North, and I will be back with news headlines at 10 past 8.
0: And I'll have a detailed weather forecast for you right after World Report. Simply put, another cloudy day in store for the Northeast. A few showers, possibly thunderstorms, windy conditions as well today. Around Lake Superior, you could get gusts up to 70 kilometers an hour. And what's interesting about the forecast for today is that temperatures will fall in a few places during the day. Sault Ste. Marie, Timmins, expecting highs up to 19 degrees, but later this afternoon, dropping to around 13, 14 degrees. And one other item of note for Wawa, there is a fog advisory in effect. Some thick fog first thing this morning should blow out in the next couple of hours. 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
5: Hi, I'm Jill Deacon, sitting in for Tom Power. 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
7: I'm Rebecca Zanbergen. Donald Trump is threatening tariffs on Canada over wildfire smoke, and leaders in this country are fighting back. But politics aside, is Canada doing all it can to fight and prevent the fires? That's coming up on The Current.
8: This is World Report. Good morning. I'm Marcia Young. 50% duties and no CUSMA exemptions. Washington's latest trade offensive is sending shockwaves across this country, and it targets Canadian cars, dairy, and consumer goods with only 30 days before the new tariffs take effect. The CBC's Olivia Stefanovic has been following this for us from Ottawa. Olivia, how is the Prime Minister reacting to the new levies?
9: Well, the Prime Minister issued a statement just a few hours after U.S. President Donald Trump signed the three new proclamations against Canada. Mark Carney calls this action the latest in a series of unilateral U.S. trade actions violating CUSMA. And he says Ottawa made a series of detailed and comprehensive proposals to resolve the dispute with the U.S. and to modernize the trilateral free trade agreement over the last 18 months. Carney says Canada is ready to intensify those discussions in the coming weeks to address outstanding issues with the U.S. to the mutual benefit of their citizens.
8: And what about the opposition?
9: Well, the federal conservatives also released a statement last night calling Trump's latest tariffs another unacceptable and unjustified attack on Canadian workers and businesses. The conservatives are calling for the tariffs to be withdrawn immediately, and the opposition is also accusing Carney of surrendering Canada's leverage for a year and a half without securing a deal with the U.S. like the Prime Minister promised. We also have a reaction to bring to you this morning from the leader of the Bloc Québécois, Yves-François Blanchette.
10: It is one more example of the complete illogical behavior of the present White House. We have to adapt to that, and we now know, and they said it themselves, that the strategy being implemented by the Carney government is a failure so far.
9: NDP leader Avi Lewis also released a statement. He says this is the latest economic grenade lobbed across the border by an out-of-control president who, in his view, has lost all touch with reality. He also says that Canada must be ready to fight the U.S. with counter-tariffs. And he says the Carney government must refrain from making any new concessions to Trump.
8: Thank you, Olivia.
9: You're welcome.
8: The CBC's Olivia Stefanovic in Ottawa. Foreign ministers from Southeast Asia are tackling the Middle East crisis. They are meeting in the Philippines today. The Association of Southeast Asian Nations is voting and voicing their concern over the war in Iran and the blockade of the critical Strait of Hormuz. This as other high-profile diplomats prepare to talk war and energy on the sidelines. Reporter Laura Westbrook is following the developments.
11: Foreign ministers from the Association of Southeast Asian Nations are calling for the full reopening of the Strait of Hormuz. Traditional U.S. allies like the Philippines are among those feeling the impact from the conflict, with many Southeast Asian nations heavily dependent on oil and gas from the Middle East. The bloc is set to discuss cooperation on ensuring energy security. Maria Teresa Lazaro is the foreign minister of the Philippines.
12: We must continue this journey together, because cooperation is no longer a choice. It is a strategic necessity.
11: Lazaro says the world is living in a time of upheaval, uncertainty, and unpredictability. U.S. Secretary of State Marco Rubio is also in Manila and says he's open to meeting with his Chinese and Russian counterparts. But a meeting with China's top diplomat Wang Yi would come just days after U.S. President Donald Trump accused Beijing of meddling in U.S. elections. Still, Rubio insists that Chinese leader Xi Jinping's trip to Washington remained on track.
13: We anticipate that the trip is happening in September. They've continued to send over their teams to prepare for it. I've heard nothing otherwise.
11: Tensions in the South China Sea are also in focus amid another confrontation between the Philippines and China. Both nations accuse the other of instigating the clash. The United States condemned what it called China's dangerous actions. Laura Westbrook for CBC News, Hong Kong.
8: An explosion at a hydropower project in India has killed at least 10 people. 17 others are missing. It happened in the northeast of the country. Officials say a suspected gas explosion yesterday triggered a collapse of a tunnel under construction at the site. Rescue crews that went into the tunnel have themselves become trapped. The conditions are reportedly hazardous with high levels of toxic gases. Overnight, the U.S. military launched a 10th evening of airstrikes against Iranian targets. U.S. military footage shows jets taking off to conduct precision strikes. They claim to have hit Iranian air defense networks, missile sites, and command centers. In response, Iran's Revolutionary Guard fired at U.S. military bases in Kuwait and Bahrain. Tehran is also taking responsibility for targeting commercial tankers in the Strait of Hormuz. It forced at least one crew to abandon ship. Three U.S. service members were killed over the weekend. U.S. President Donald Trump promised retaliation for the casualties. Diplomatic envoys from Pakistan are attempting to mediate a truce. Pakistan and Qatar helped to help the U.S. and Iran with the recent memorandum of understanding that was supposed to end the war. Canada will become an official observer of the Global Combat Air Program. The announcement is expected later this morning in London. Prime Minister Mark Carney continues his push to expand military partnerships to minimize dependence on the U.S. Ashley Burke has the story from London.
14: At a major international air show in the UK, the next generation of fighter jet is on display. The UK, Japan, and Italy are working together to build it by 2035. But sources tell CBC News Canada will become the first observer of the program. Defence Minister David McGuinty wouldn't confirm the news on Monday, but said this.
15: We've been asked to consider to become an observer state. The only such state so far to have been asked to consider this. That's a big breakthrough.
14: The move opens the door for the government to take part in talks about what role Canadian industry can play.
15: It's cutting edge. It's a smart play for Canada and for Canadians. It's a smart play for this sector.
14: As part of the Carney government's push to diversify partnerships to become far less reliant on the U.S.
16: We have a long-time dependency when it comes to trade to the U.S.
14: Industry Minister Melanie Joly was one of four members of the Prime Minister's cabinet at the Farnborough Air Show trying to make deals.
16: We're working on diversification. We are four ministers here working with companies all across the world to make sure that we expand our aerospace sector, but also that we diversify our markets.
14: McGuinty is expected to make the announcement about one of those deals, the Global Combat Air Program, later this morning. Ashley Burke, CBC News, London.
8: An old amusement park in southern Ontario has started a delicate mission. Marineland is flying 30 beluga whales to their new homes. The park shut down to the public about 2 years ago, but the belugas are now being sent to aquariums in the U.S. and Spain. Christy Burgess is a former trainer at Marineland. For her, the move is bittersweet.
17: I'm a little sad to see some of the families being split up. It's still light years better than staying at a decaying park.
8: The operation ends a saga for the whales. After Marineland closed, the belugas faced the threat of euthanasia. Plans for Marineland's other animals are unclear. The park is still home to dolphins and deer. From forgotten Cold War radar bases to entire communities swallowed by time, Cape Breton is full of echoes from the past, and one YouTuber is making sure they're not lost to history by creating documentaries and giving virtual tours of some of the island's abandoned places. Ethan Hunt reports.
18: Every building you run into has a story, and I wanted to capture that story before you couldn't tell that story anymore.
19: Doug McCauley likes to explore abandoned places, like a mining town called Broughton, just east of Sydney, Nova Scotia. But it's been left to waste away in the forest of Cape Breton.
18: It's really emotional when you come out and you're just all by yourself and don't always understand what it is you're looking at and realizing there's a bigger story there than maybe what I'm seeing.
19: McCauley is documenting the history of these forgotten places. It's why he created his YouTube channel, Abandoned Cape Breton. McCauley has chronicled 19 different places so far. His videos have as many as 20,000 views.
18: When it really connects with people is if it's something nostalgic for them. A lot of people from as far away as Japan have been commenting on the video saying, I haven't been there in 20 some odd years and I do remember that place very well. It really does affect people in a way that I can't predict.
19: He tries to stay within the law and will ask for permission if the land is privately owned. During every video, he tells his audience that he only leaves behind footprints. History professor Lachlan McKinnon is one of his viewers.
20: We're able to get in touch with people's stories that lived in these houses or in these places, and it really creates more of a connection with the past.
19: McCauley's next video will feature an abandoned school, and he says many more are on the way. Ethan Hunt, CBC News, Broughton.
8: That is World Report. I'm Marcia Young.
0: Good morning. I'm Mark Ishwabi. This is Morning North. Fog advisory still in effect for Wawa. There's some smoke in the air reported in Kapuskasing. We may have advisories issued later today. Air quality advisories. We'll keep a close eye on that. This half hour, a paddler from New Liskeard back home now after surviving a canoe trip through a forest fire in northwestern Ontario. Murray Muir shares what he calls his heroic experiencing this half hour. At half past, Jessica Pope will have news from our Sudbury newsroom, and she's here with a preview. Morning, Jess.
2: Good morning, Marcus, and thank you. Coming up, we'll give you an update on the hundreds of evacuees from Ksetchewan First Nation. They are waiting just one more step before they can finally return home, months after everyone left, or almost everyone left, due to cryptosporidium in the water. We'll hear what's happening there. Plus, some job cuts at Sudbury's English Catholic District School Board. The union representing support staff say even a small number of cuts at that board could have a big impact on students and workers. I'll have more coming up at 8:30.
0: The forecast is calling for cloud, showers, possibly thunderstorms, windy conditions today. Sudbury and North Bay will be the warmest with a forecast high of 23 degrees today. The Temiskaming region from Temagami all the way up to Kirkland Lake, not far behind, around 22 for your high. For a few places, temperatures will fall today. Timmins and Sault Ste. Marie expecting highs of 19, but later in the day, the temperature will drop down to 13 or 14 degrees. Quite cool. And the far north of James Bay coast expecting temperatures in the teens today from 15 to 19 degrees. Now, it will be cooler tonight around the northeast. Much of the north right around 10 degrees. Anywhere from 13 on Manitoulin all the way down to 5 degrees this evening in Moose Factory. Here in Sudbury, we are expecting an overnight low of 10 degrees. Tomorrow will be cooler for most areas, but it should be drier. Now, there will be cloud from North Bay up Highway 11 to Kirkland Lake and then over across to Timmins, about a 40% chance of showers. But the rest of us should see sunshine or a mix of sun and cloud. And temperatures tomorrow will range from 17 to 22 degrees. Sudbury's high today, 23. Tomorrow, only 18 degrees. So quite a bit cooler tomorrow. And the extended forecast is calling for things to warm up later in the week. On Thursday, supposed to be sunny in Sudbury with a high of 25 degrees. Friday, again, 25 with a mix of sun and cloud. On Saturday, 24. Sunday, also 24 degrees, but a little more cloud expected this weekend. Just going around the north right now, it's 11 degrees in Wawa. Chapleau with cloud at 16. Sault Ste. Marie, 17. Gore Bay is our warm spot with cloud, 20 degrees on Manitoulin Island. North Bay, Earlton, and Timmins are all cloudy at 18. Kirkland Lake and Kapuskasing both 17 degrees with smoke reported around Kapuskasing. Hearst is 11 degrees and the cool spot is Attawapiskat. It is raining right now and windy, 10 degrees in Attawapiskat. Toronto, cloudy, 21 this hour. Sudbury with cloud and some mist reported at the airport. 18 degrees right now. Forecast high for Sudbury today is 23 degrees. And we're coming up to 14 past 8. Northwestern Ontario is dealing with the worst of the forest fires in Ontario right now, with communities destroyed, hundreds of people evacuated. This morning, we have the story of a northerner who has seen those fires up close. And I think it's fair to say perhaps too close. Murray Muir of the New Liskeard area set out on a 3-week canoe trip earlier this month with a group of 5 friends. They set out north of Armstrong, north of Lake Superior, in Wabakimi Provincial Park. Murray told me the 21-day trip ended up being only 8 days.
3: Day 5 and 6, we had these thunderstorms where there was lightning and no rain, basically. It was very, very hot. And we were aimed for Grayson Lake out on the big lake, but conditions in the afternoon got extremely windy, so we stopped early in the southwest corner of Grayson Lake. We set up our camp. I was on supper that night. We made our supper, but then we noticed that there was a lot of smoke showing to the northwest, and some of the people with us checked on their in reach and found out that, yes, there was lots of fires north of us, south of us, west of us. Basically, we were surrounded by fires.
0: What is in reach?
3: Yeah, so in reach is a communication device. Garmin was the InReach model, and you can use it to activate messages to your family, or you can activate, in extreme situations, an SOS button, which we all agreed to press at 8 o'clock. So the group decided to pack up all our gear and get ready for a quick exit. Even before we launched, we could hear the roar of the fire coming, and it was like sound of a freight train, billowing smoke. So we launched and we headed over to a point. We spent the night watching flames march closer and closer. And the most dramatic event was when the wind did a 90-degree shift, and it blew the ashes right towards us. We watched an island burst into flames in front of us, and that fueled the fire, sent ashes over us. And to prevent ourselves from catching fire, we went in the lake, wet ourselves, and then we wet the tops of our packs also, which were sitting right in our canoes. And then we laid down on the rocks, the nice flat shield rock with no flammables around it, and we waited out the night. And throughout the night, three times, I went up a little hill, and I could see the fire was creeping around behind us. It passed us. So after the initial rush, when the island burst into flames in front of us, it was very harrowing.
0: Like, what were you guys saying to each other at that point?
3: Everybody was pretty calm and relaxed because we had the salvation of 300 meters of water in front of us, between us and the burning island. And we had all agreed that we were just, if the point was only a very small rocky point, and if the ashes had sent the trees on fire right beside us, we were going to go into the water. We'd have a rope attached to ourselves to the canoes, and we're just going to sit in the water and wait it out. So,
0: did you have any problems breathing though from all the smoke?
3: Our eyes were stinging, and because of the thick smoke, we were breathing through for quite a while. We were breathing through claws. And two of the members had N95 masks. I was surprised at how well we did with the breathing. First time in a fire, so you don't really know what's going to happen.
0: Did that ash ever hit you or any sparks or anything like that?
3: Oh, yeah. Yeah, we had one guy, he got one ash in his eye, but I guess it didn't affect him long. Yeah, it was coming down on our hats, and the hot air, it takes up needles, and it takes up half-burnt needles, and it deposits them all over the place. And you sometimes have chunks of bark coming down, like one inch diameter bark, which could be a potential ember if it was still going, to set the fire ahead of where it's burning. So, yeah, it was raining down ashes for sure.
0: Could you feel the heat from the fire at all?
3: We'd already been out in like 40 degree days. And I can say that ironically throughout the night, it was the only time we put on sweaters on the whole trip, because we had gotten ourselves wet and the wind was blowing quite strongly from the north. So we were actually getting chilled. So the first time throughout the whole canoe trip, ironically, it was when we were surrounded by fire, and that's the only time we put on our sweaters. And some people put on down vests, so yeah.
0: Did you sleep at all?
3: No, I myself did not sleep. People tried sleeping, but you'd be lying there and all of a sudden there'd be a big and a flare up, and the sky would light up, and I'd sit up and look around and see, oh, I wonder how close it's going. So it was quite a show. The next morning, the fire had burnt out mostly around us, and we wanted to get, because we had activated the emergency device, we wanted to get to a bigger lake where planes could land. So we proceeded north through burnt out forest. There was fires going beside us left and right. And we went through narrows and we didn't feel in danger at all. And we went 4 kilometers, took us 1 hour. And we went out to the main body of Grayson Lake, where we knew there was a lodge. So we stopped at the lodge.
0: And was anyone at the lodge?
3: No, they had just been, we heard a float plane. We found out afterwards the fishermen staying at the lodge had been evacuated about 2 hours before we got there. But then the fire was leaping over onto the mainland, and we heard that roaring sound again, like, and we could see billowing smoke. So we hopped back in our canoes. We exited westward to a smaller island where we had a complete view of what was going on. So while we were at that island, a plane came in, and we thought, wow, they're coming to save us. But the plane wasn't really interested in us. It curved around to the south, landed, and then they taxied to the lodge that we'd just been at. So then we zipped back to the lodge, and we found out those people were in a small Cessna, could only hold three people, and they were there to set up a sprinkler system. So we spent the afternoon helping set up a sprinkler system, and then I grabbed a chainsaw, and I helped cut down trees that they wanted to cut down, and the crew were all busy, our paddling crew were all busy hauling branches to the edge of the lake.
0: And that's to create a fire break of some kind, I guess, or what?
3: Yep, trying to save the place, and the sprinkler system was working good. So the pilot, with his two helpers, he left, and he left us in charge of the sprinkler system. And it was nice to go to sleep that night hearing the sound of the sprinklers going. That was
0: But didn't
3: really
0: you want
3: nice.
0: To get home or
3: Oh yes, yes, but we had no way of getting home yet. So the next morning, John Bailey, the guy from Rusty Myers Outfitters, he said he could fly us out. And everybody, yep, we're on it. $500. Now we thought originally it was gonna be $500 each, but it was a really generous offer. It was $500 to fly six of us out. So we were right on that right away. And at the same time as he came in, about 11 in the morning, the rescue helicopter came at the same time as the plane, but they did not want to land. I heard afterwards they were afraid of their props igniting more fires, and maybe it just didn't look like a safe place to land.
0: And they came because of the SOS call, right?
3: Oh, yes, definitely. So it all turned out for the good because they headed off right away when they communicated with the pilot that the pilot had us. They didn't have to worry about us anymore. It worked out really good because they headed off and they airlifted eight girls who were on a trip who were originally from Camp Keewaydin in Tomogmy. Yes, we got flown back to Rusty Myers base camp, and the people there treated us really well. They gave us hamburgers, hot dogs, made us feel at home. The OPP, they took us back to Sioux Lookout, where we met those girls that had been evacuated by helicopter. And at Sioux Lookout, we were handed over to emergency rescue people, and they transported us and all our gear to a nearby campsite. And then my dear wife came all the way from Nulisgard area, picked us up in the truck, and we made it back home. So our canoes are sitting on the island because we couldn't take our canoes. And the three vehicles we had are sitting up at Matice Lake Outfitters, just south of Armstrong. We can't even go in to check on them. So the poor people at Matice Lake Outfitters, they've lost half their buildings. Planes are gone. So we got off pretty easy so far. We're so thankful. So many people out there willing to help.
0: But it sounds like it was a pretty harrowing experience.
3: Oh, it was. It was. For a few minutes when the flames were bursting up, the flames were shooting like 50 feet above the trees and the ashes were raining down. Oh, yes, I should mention, when we flew out in the plane, we went up to 8,000 feet to get above the thick smoke, and from that high you could see that it's not one fire, it's hundreds of fires. They're just dotted all over the country, and there'd be a big patch of fire and it would send ashes and start a little fire in front of it. It's a real mess.
0: Well, what's it like to see that?
3: Obviously there was times when we were all kind of terrified, just absolutely terrified. Oh, we looked back at our campsite We watched our campsite burn down. Pretty scary for a while, but...
0: How are you feeling now?
3: I'm feeling really thankful, you know? I'm calling that point Salvation Point because it burnt all around us.
0: Will this change future travel plans at all based on what happened this summer?
3: I don't think so. I think we're going to continue doing canoe trips. I mean, we will monitor fire situations as best we can.
0: Pretty remarkable to see something like that and to be right in it.
3: Yeah, I wouldn't really want to repeat it. Not a relaxing situation.
0: I believe it.
3: I would not search out heading into fire zones. I wouldn't advise it. It's horrible breathing. Even with all the lakes, which give you that feeling of safety, the breathing is just horrible. Stinging eyes.
0: That is Murray Muir of the New Liskeard area, home now after a canoe trip was cut short in Wabakimi Provincial Park, north of Lake Superior. Murray is 70 years old, and all the people on his trek are in their 60s and 70s. A couple of them had their phones along and took a photo. They said, of course, that taking pictures wasn't a priority when they were out there, but they do have at least one good shot of what that fire looked like on the island at night as it was burning. If you want to see what that looks like and read more of Murray's story, go to our website, cbc.ca/Sudbury.

0: Jessica Pope will be here in just a couple of minutes with your morning news. First, a public service announcement called into our talkback line.
1: It's Peggy McDonald calling from Kirkland Lake from Save the LaSalle Charity. I wanted to invite everyone to come to Kirkland Lake the week of July 24th to August 1. We've got a fun bunch of things going on here. This is the Get in the Swing event, experiencing Kirkland Lake in the 1940s, in support of the live performance by the School of Dramatic Art of the University of Windsor Inspired Acting Lab on July 30th, 31st, and August 1st. But in support of that, our Museum of Northern History is doing a scavenger hunt from July 24th to August 1st. You just need to show up there and get the passport and go discover our town. On Thursday, July the 30th, there's going to be a chili shop and stop at the Royal Canadian Legion for just $12. That's just in advance of the show. Friday, July 24th, the Tech Centennial Library has a reading. Chris Ackles, who's going to entertain you by reading from Robert Frost's poetry from the 1940s, A Witness Tree. And then a special event going on at the Royal Canadian Legion on Friday, July 31st, President John MacDonnell is going to help you to explore World War II from a Kirkland Lake perspective. This is all in support of a great show named Tally's Folly, set in 1944, showing at Northern College Auditorium July 30, 31, and August 1 from 7 to 9. We invite everybody to come home, come north, come experience Kirkland Lake, and get in the swing.
0: Thanks for that call. And if you've got some community events coming up, by all means, call our talkback line. 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About an hour ago on our report from Ottawa, we were talking about U.S. President Donald Trump and the new 50% tariff on many Canadian goods. We were also talking about the threat about tariffs over smoke, wildfire smoke that's drifting over the border into the U.S. Now, Canada is defending itself against claims that it hasn't done enough to manage these wildfires, but experts say cost cutting has affected how we manage fires. And there's going to be a discussion about that coming up in just a few minutes on The Current. Guest host Rebecca Zandbergen will have that story for you here on CBC Radio within the next hour. The time right now is 8:30.
2: This is CBC News. From our studio in Sudbury, good morning. I'm Jessica Pope. An update for you this morning on the evacuees from Kasetchewan First Nation. Hundreds of people from the James Bay community are waiting for one more step before they can finally return home. Federal officials are in the fly-in Cree community today to collect water samples. Kasetchewan hasn't had access to safe drinking water since January, when some 2,000 people started flying out to cities and towns across Ontario. Repairs at the water treatment plant are now complete, but it could take at least a week for the test results to come back. Tyson Wesley is the executive director of Kasetchewan First Nation.
3: I think there's a sense of relief for myself that people can return home.
2: Wesley says the six-month evacuation has taken a toll on people's mental health. Kasetchewan faces yearly evacuations due to the risk of spring flooding, and there have been long-delayed plans to relocate the entire community to higher ground. Now to a harrowing escape from wildfire in northwestern Ontario. As you may have heard in this last half hour of our program, Murray Muir of the New Liskeard area was on a three-week canoe trip this month with a group of five friends. Their trip began north of Lake Superior in Wabakimi Provincial Park. Muir says around day five, it had become very hot and too windy to keep paddling. So he says they set up camp for the night when they noticed smoke, and then confirmed via satellite that they were almost completely surrounded by fire. Muir says the group started packing up quickly to get on the move.
4: Even before we launched, we could hear the roar of the fire coming, and it was like the sound of a freight train, billowing smoke.
2: Muir and his group, who are all in their 60s and 70s, did make it out safely, and they even helped to create a fire break around a lodge in the area. And you can read more about that story on our website now, cbc.ca/Sudbury. And it now looks like this is Ontario's worst wildfire season on record. The latest numbers from the province do suggest that fires have burned more than 7,200 square kilometres of forest, surpassing the previous record set in 2021. And the early estimate is likely to be revised once officials get a closer look at the devastation from these fires. Nearly 2,500 people from some 13 communities have been evacuated. Climate change, driven by the burning of fossil fuels, is making wildfire seasons longer and more intense right across the country. The union representing support staff say a small number of recent job cuts at a Sudbury school board could have a big impact. The English Catholic School Board is cutting two speech pathologists and two library technicians. They, along with some 300 other support staff at the board, are represented by QP Local 5569. Union President Corey Allaire says the cuts are not being driven by a lack of money.
5: This isn't a funding crisis, it's a choice. The board is choosing to fund six-figure upper administration positions while taking speech therapy, high school library programs, and kindergarten stability away from our children.
2: In a statement to CBC News, the Sudbury Catholic District School Board says, quote, staffing adjustments were made after reviewing student needs, staffing levels, available funding, and projected enrollment. Ontario Premier Doug Ford is in Charlottetown, Prince Edward Island today, where he will be talking with other premiers about how to react to the latest tariff threats from U.S. President Donald Trump. Yesterday, Trump signed three proclamations that would impose 50% tariffs on a range of Canadian exports. The new tariffs, which capture many goods previously shielded from tariffs under the CUSMA Free Trade Agreement, are expected to take effect in 30 days. Premier Ford says Canada should retaliate by hitting the U.S., quote, tariff for tariff, dollar for dollar. William Pellerin is an international trade lawyer at McMillan LLP. He says the Trump administration is rejecting international trade rules and the 50% tariffs would be devastating.
6: That is a tariff that cuts Canada out of the U.S. market and makes us entirely uncompetitive with the rest of the world in accessing the U.S. market. Because remember,

0: wafting in from the northwest. Up in the far north, Attawapiskat with light rain. Can expect an odd shower or two for the region today. Possibly a thunderstorm. It's going to be windy as well. Windiest this morning. Right now, Sault Ste. Marie, Hearst, and Attawapiskat. Attawapiskat with winds gusting to 50 kilometers an hour with the rain. Temperature-wise along James Bay, teens, 15 to 19 degrees. Warmest today, Sudbury and North Bay getting up to 23 degrees, which is a little below normal for this time of year. And for Timmins and Sault Ste. Marie, you'll see the temperature fall today, getting up to about 19, where it is almost now, but then dropping to around 13, 14 degrees this afternoon. So sweater weather later this afternoon. Tomorrow it's going to be even cooler, but drier. We're expecting sunshine for much of the Northeast on Wednesday. We'll talk about that in the morning. That will do it for the Tuesday edition of Morning North. I'm Marcus Schwabe.
1: I'm Jessica Pope.
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0: 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Billionaire Tourism on Under the Influence with Terry O'Reilly. 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
2: We're used to seeing Luke Wilson play the sympathetic, nice guy in Legally Blonde, in Old School, The Royal Tenenbaums. He'll tell you about the challenge and the fun of playing a smug jerk in his new show with Will Ferrell, The Hawk.
3: From CBC News, The World This Hour, I'm Pep Philpott. Mark Carney is responding to the latest terror threat from Donald Trump. In a statement, the Prime Minister says Canada is ready to engage with the U.S. to resolve the months-long trade dispute. The U.S. President's new 50% tariffs on a range of Canadian goods is also provoking reaction from Canada's premiers, who are meeting today in Charlottetown. Janice McGregor has more.
4: At this point, I just feel sorry for Americans.
5: If Donald Trump thought his latest threat would change BC Premier David Eby's mind, sorry to disappoint.
6: Will you put American booze back on the shelf?
4: Absolutely not.
6: Why not?
4: You know, I have to talk to forestry families that face a tariff of above 50% because our softwood is a national security risk to the United States, while Russian softwood is taking its place in the United States.
5: Premiers yet to arrive in Charlottetown voiced similar resolve on social media. Quebec's Christian Frechette calling it unjustified, concerning, weakening the dairy industry, non-negotiable, no compromise, she said. Ontario's Doug Ford said he'll never stop fighting, calling for Canada to respond dollar for dollar.
7: Premiers are political animals. They take their cues from public opinion.
5: Professor Jared Wesley from the University of Alberta.
7: So far, public opinion remains, you know, supportive of an elbows-up approach.
5: Janice McGregor, CBC News, Charlottetown.
3: Meanwhile, Canada has been invited to play an observer role in a global fighter jet program that excludes the United States. The Global Combat Air Program involves the UK, Japan, and Italy. The move comes as Prime Minister Mark Carney continues his push to diversify military partnerships. Ashley Burke has more.
8: All of this is a really important breakthrough for Canada.
9: Defence Minister David McGuinty says Canada is now the first country to become an observer of the Global Combat Air Program. It's the UK, Japan, and Italy's plan to build the next generation of fighter jet by 2035. It's also a move to send a message to the U.S. that Canada is serious about becoming far less reliant on them.
8: It says that Canada is diversifying its relationships.
9: This new fighter jet in the making is expected to take back control of the sky. In an exclusive interview with CBC News, the commander of the Royal Canadian Air Force says she thinks Canada could eventually become a full partner and buy the jets. Lieutenant General Jamie Spicer-Blanchette.
10: I think it is very feasible to imagine a world where Canada contributes and then ultimately would employ this aircraft in the future.
9: McGuinty said the government is still reviewing if it will buy an entire fleet of American F-35s because of Donald Trump's tariffs. Ashley Burke, CBC News, London.
3: Iran attacked a tanker in the Strait of Hormuz early this morning, forcing its crew to abandon ship. Meanwhile, the U.S. has carried out a 10th straight night of airstrikes against Iranian targets. Officials claim to have hit Iranian air defense networks, missiles, sites, and command centers. In response, Iran has fired at U.S. military bases in Kuwait and Bahrain. In the midst of all this, diplomatic envoys from Pakistan are attempting to mediate a truce. An explosion at a hydropower project in India has killed at least 10 people. An ambulance races to the site of the blast. More than two dozen are trapped and 17 others are missing. It happened in the northeast of the country. Officials say a suspected gas explosion triggered the collapse of a tunnel that is under construction at the site. Rescue crews that went into the tunnel have themselves become trapped. The conditions are reportedly hazardous with high levels of toxic gases. And that is your World This Hour. Just a reminder, you can listen to us wherever you get your podcasts. The World This Hour is updated every hour, 7 days a week. For CBC News, I'm Pep Philpott.
1: Today's weather, a gray day for the Northeast with at least a chance of showers and the risk of a thunderstorm for most of the region. Showers are expected today from West Nipissing and the French River area over to the Quebec border and south of Moosonee down to Timmins and in Chapleau. Now rain for part of the day for Sudbury, Espanola, Killarney, Gogama and Moosonee. Gusting winds for all areas today could reach up to 70 kilometers per hour for Sault Ste. Marie and St. Joseph Island. Highs will be from 15 to 23 degrees, but the temperature will fall to as low as 12 degrees for some areas this afternoon.
11: I'm Garvey Bailey, and for Tom Power, welcome to Q. Luke Wilson has made a career out of being the straight man in comedy. Hilarious, but in a dry, sardonic way. For his latest series, the Hollywood actor is switching things up, and he's doing it alongside Mr. Zany himself, Will Ferrell. Their new Netflix series is called The Hawk. Luke came by the Q studio to talk about his smug yet spicy new role and working alongside Will. Also on the show today, the singer-songwriter Zune has not had it easy. From health concerns to a bout with addiction, every life challenge has been tackled head-on, and they keep winning. Zune's new record is called Happy Thought School. They drop by to tell us why.

0: You're with CBC Radio 1 in northeastern Ontario. With the latest from the Sudbury newsroom, I'm Jessica Pope. The Ontario Chamber of Commerce is reacting to Monday's announcement by the White House that it will impose new 50% tariffs on a broad range of Canadian goods. The Chamber Group, which represents a network of some 60,000 businesses in Ontario, issued a statement describing the move as, quote, another needless, reckless escalation. Ontario Chamber President Daniel Tisch warns the tariffs will increase costs, disrupt supply chains, delay investment decisions, and create further uncertainty for businesses on both sides of the border. Tisch also argues that while Canada must continue pursuing a negotiated resolution, these newest U.S. tariffs, which are slated to come into effect in 30 days, quote, underscore the urgency of strengthening Canada's own competitiveness. The fog advisory warning remains in effect for Wawa, though the fog is not expected to last. Otherwise today, cloudy with showers and a possible thunderstorm or two, and windy. Sudbury and North Bay will be the warmest areas with a forecast high of 23 degrees. For many places, the temperatures will fall today. Timmins and Sault Ste. Marie can expect a high of 19, dropping down to 13 or 14 later today. And along the coast, highs today from 15 to 19.
1: Garvey Bailey and for Tom Power, you're listening to Q. If you already know about the artist Zune, then you know about this style of music that they basically created. It's called moccasin gaze. They describe it as shoegaze with powwow drums. Check it out.

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1: Look, as you're scrolling on social media, you've probably seen those clips of like Charlie XCX getting quizzed on her music knowledge or Esti Haim sort of ranking Britney Spears songs. You'll hear how these videos are a part of a growing trend and how it's reshaping music fandom as we know it.
2: From CBC News, The World This Hour, I'm Pep Philpott. U.S. President Donald Trump's latest trade offensive is sending shockwaves across Canada. 50% tariffs, no CUSMA exemptions, targets on Canadian cars, dairy, and consumer goods, and with only 30 days before the new duties take effect. Olivia Stefanovic has more on Ottawa's reaction.
3: Prime Minister Mark Carney calls this action the latest in a series of unilateral U.S. trade actions violating CUSMA. And he says Ottawa made a series of detailed and comprehensive proposals to resolve the dispute with the U.S. and to modernize the trilateral free trade agreement over the last 18 months. Carney says Canada is ready to intensify those discussions in the coming weeks to address outstanding issues with the U.S. to the mutual benefit of their citizens. Federal conservatives also released a statement last night calling Trump's latest tariffs another unacceptable and unjustified attack on Canadian workers and businesses. The conservatives are calling for the tariffs to be withdrawn immediately, and the opposition is also accusing Carney of surrendering Canada's leverage for a year and a half without securing a deal with the U.S. like the Prime Minister promised. Olivia Stefanovic, CBC News, Ottawa.
2: Canada is joining the Global Combat Air Program. The UK, Italy, and Japan are working together to build the next generation of stealth fighter jets by 2035. And Canada is now joining the program as an observer. Here's Defence Minister David McGuinty.
4: Observer status will give Canada the opportunity to deepen its understanding of next generation combat air capabilities, strengthen our industrial collaboration, and contribute more closely to the partnerships that will define the future of air power. In fact, it reflects a simple truth. No nation can safeguard its security alone.
2: Military officials say Canada could become a full partner later and eventually buy the jets. The move comes as Prime Minister Mark Carney continues his push to diversify military partnerships to be less reliant on the U.S. Britain's new Prime Minister has announced his first major policy. Andy Burnham was appointed to the role yesterday, saying he was going to create some breathing room for people struggling with the cost of living. Today, he's announcing he's cutting the value-added tax on domestic energy bills. The annual savings per household would be the equivalent of about $85 Canadian. Shipping oil out of the Middle East could become even more difficult. Yemen's Iran-backed Houthis have announced a maritime embargo against Saudi Arabia in the Red Sea. The move comes as the U.S. carries out another night of attacks on Iran for control of the Strait of Hormuz. Crystal Gomansing has more.
5: I think everyone's a loser.
6: Mark Montgomery is a retired U.S. Navy Rear Admiral and senior fellow at the Foundation for the Defense of Democracies. Late Monday, the U.S. wrapped up its 10th successive night of attacks on Iran. Montgomery says it's unlikely the U.S. can degrade Iran's abilities to attack ships in the Strait of Hormuz to zero, but the nightly attacks are effective.
5: I do think 100 to 200 strikes a night against the maritime infrastructure for striking ships, whether it's radars, spotters, direction finders, I think they are attriting Iranian ability to threaten ships.
6: There are now calls from Qatar for the international community to enforce rights of freedom of navigation in the Red Sea. The Iran-backed Houthis declared they're blocking oil exports from Saudi Arabia near the Bab al-Mandeb Strait. It leads to the Red Sea, which Saudi Arabia has been using its ports there to get around Iran's blockade of the Persian Gulf. Crystal Gomansing, CBC News, London.
2: An explosion at a hydropower project in India has killed at least 10 people. 17 others are missing. Officials say a suspected gas explosion triggered a collapse of a tunnel that's under construction at the site. Rescue crews that went into the tunnel have themselves become trapped. The conditions are reportedly hazardous with high levels of toxic gases. That's your World This Hour. I'm Pep Philpott.
7: The weather forecast is calling for it to be cloudy or mainly cloudy today, with at least a chance of showers and the risk of a thunderstorm. Showers are expected from West Nipissing and the French River area over to the Quebec border and south of Moosonee down to Timmins and in Chapleau. For Sudbury, Espanola, Killarney, Gogama and Moosonee, rain for part of the day. Gusting winds are expected for all areas and could reach up to 70 kilometers per hour for Sault Ste. Marie and St. Joseph Island. Highs of 15 to 23 degrees, but the temperature falling to as low as 12 degrees for some areas this afternoon.
1: Look, we've all seen the videos, right? Like a famous musician on the streets of New York. They put on the headphones. They want to play a game of name that tune. Or maybe they're just like really abruptly asked right on the spot, Nirvana or Radiohead? All these little music game clips that are all over social media, but what are they doing to our relationship to music? I'm El Amin Abdul Mahmoud. This is Commotion. Emily Hanscamp is here. Roland Pemberton is here. Hello to both of you.
8: Hello.
9: What's good?
1: It's nice to have you here. Hey, real quick, peaches or geese? No, I'm not going to do that.
8: Oh my gosh.
1: I would never actually do that to you in real life. However, I think maybe the best place for us to start is right here.
10: My kids are going to kill me if I mess this up.
11: You just have to tell me who the artist is.
10: Okay.
11: You're nervous. It's not about this song, but you're just...
10: Velvet Underground, yes. Rock and roll, yeah. Well, I mean, one of the great rock and roll tracks of all time.
11: One of the great bands.
10: One of the great bands, yeah, from this town.
1: Well, that is Cillian Murphy. That is the actor Cillian Murphy. He's on a recent episode of Trackstar. Trackstar is an incredibly popular series that is on YouTube and Instagram. It's hosted by a very likable dude. His name is Jack Coyne. And he quizzes sometimes celebrities, sometimes ordinary folks, just kind of like, hey, what do you know? What do you know about the song they're about to play you? That show launched, by the way, in 2023. It's gotten more and more popular. It has millions of subscribers on Instagram and YouTube. Emily, the concept of Name That Tune, not a particularly new concept. How do you think Trackstar managed to do this in such a different way?
8: Well, you mentioned the secret weapon, Jack Coyne. He's very likable, and he does, him and his team do great research also. It's not just this really quick, rapid fire, you know, name a record, which we see so much everywhere. I think that one of the best and most meaningful ways you can connect with someone is talking about the music that they like and what it means to them and how that connects them to space, place, you know, their life, different phases of their life. And that's what he does. So, you know, maybe it's SD Haim and he'll play a Tom Tom Club song, knowing that, you know, Tina Weymouth is the reason SD Haim plays the bass. And just playing that song instead is a more interesting avenue to SD than her eyes lighting up and her going into all these stories about being a kid, seeing Tina Weymouth on TV and inspiring her, you know? So it's just a really interesting format to dig deeper into that Name That Tune and create kind of these pathways of relatability too for fans who said, I love that song too. I also love Tina Weymouth, you know? So I think it's smart.
1: My favorite part of that SD Haim one was when he played her a little bit of Bonnie Raitt, and then she was like, that's Bon Bon. I was like, oh, you just ran, just casually called Bonnie Raitt Bon Bon.
8: That's
1: yeah,
8: we all.
1: Yeah. Yeah, now I will too. Mm-hmm. You know, like, could we just put a little bit of Bon Bon on? You know, thank you. I think like beyond the metrics, I think like one way to gauge the popularity of a show like Trackstar is the caliber of people that it ends up pulling, right? Like, so we played the Cillian Murphy one. Jason Momoa has been on. Charlie XCX has been on. Sometimes it kind of seems to be like woven into like another promotional cycle. Like Jack Johnson was on Trackstar last week, and I was like, what's Jack Johnson's got going on? Which is exactly what the thing is supposed to do. Turns out he's got a documentary out and a new tour. And I was like, now I know what's going on with Jack Johnson. Never mentioned it in the episode, by the way. But Rolly, when you see that, like, how do you feel about when you see a Trackstar video pop up on your feed?
9: Well, I can't not watch it.
1: Yes.
9: Every time they come by, I'm addicted.
1: The entire
9: obviously.
1: Thing, I'll stop. Yeah.
9: It's perfectly optimized for me to watch, for sure. Just seeing Cillian Murphy, though, it's kind of like, does this also go on his MDB page? Or I just feel kind of bad for him. Like, he's got to do this. Or sometimes, like, when I see, like, somebody like Lily Allen, and it's like, she's come back after a long time. And it's like, before, you used to just go on a late-night TV show, perform, and then, like, sell millions of records or whatever.
1: Yeah.
9: And now you have to go, like, be, like, this clapping seal on the streets of New York and talk about what's your favorite song from Sesame Street or whatever. Like, it's kind of, like, an indignity to the artist.
1: So you're connected to, like, being like, oh, this feels like somebody's put you on a promotional cycle. like tour.
9: Yeah. Well, yeah. It's just also the nature of the internet now. You can't just talk about what you actually want to talk about anywhere. Yeah. You can't talk about what you're actually promoting.
1: Yeah.
9: So you got to like just, you know, do all these tricky little games now.
1: That's the thing that happened with me and Jack Johnson, right? Like Jack Johnson, in nowhere in that video does he go, I have a new documentary out, and also I'm about to launch this tour. Mm-hmm. But it does sort of float the celebrity sort of back closer to the surface, right? And go like, oh, now I'm thinking about this person. It's been a minute since I thought about Jack Johnson, and that's on me. You know, I own that. I take that responsibility. But as I was watching, I was like, oh, this is like a part of a larger promotional sort of approach. Emily Trackstar is just one example of a web series sort of doing this sort of quick hit thing. Can you talk about some of the other kinds of videos that you end up seeing? What else is out there?
8: So you've got the
1: hot deep side.
8: You've got the hot takes. So you've got someone just using super reactive language about how something is the best in the world or how something sucks. You've got the this or that. So saying, you know, Rolling Stones or the Beatles, and that way you really kind of encourage engagement in the comments.
1: Yeah.
8: You have people, a lot of ranking. So these are the 10 best, you know, Beatles songs. You know, everything is what is the best, what is worst, you know, ranking things and comparing them, really quick lists. So it's very much like how much can I fit into a short amount of time, often void of context, but going very, very quickly. Everything is quick.
1: You didn't ask me, but best Beatles song, Carry That Weight. Thanks for asking. Okay.
8: There we go. Make a video and you'll make it big.
1: Okay. Let's hear another example of the thing that we're talking about here.
12: The Dark Side of the Moon, Pink Floyd, or Exile on Main Street, the Rolling Stones?
13: Exile.
12: Nevermind, Nirvana, or Rumours, Fleetwood Mac?
13: That is really hard. I guess Nevermind.
1: You hear the exasperation there. I mean, like, I should maybe explain the thing that we just watched. So that is a video of Counting Crows singer Adam Duritz. He's participating in what looks like sort of like a bracket elimination thing.
9: Humiliation ritual.
8: Yes, for real.
1: He's just being asked, like, hey, this record or this record? And he's like, how do you even begin to compare Fleetwood Mac, Rumors to Nirvana, Nevermind? Those do different things in the world. And there isn't a world where you go, I guess I should just give you a one-word answer without having to actually like qualify my answer here. And she keeps sort of whittling down all of the albums until you get to, I guess, one of them. Rolly, when you watch that, like, what goes through your mind? Is, you said humiliation ritual. What's the thing that you're looking at as you watch a musician participate in this kind of exercise?
9: Well, the first thing I was thinking is what happened to his dreads?
1: That's true.
8: Number one.
1: Yeah. Adam Duritz, where are they at? Do you even recognize you?
9: What happened?
1: That's real.
9: Yeah, but I think it's another example of devaluing music, how pretty much everything on the internet is really doing that. Like you take, you know, an album like Exile on Main Street, which is just this really deep, dark, murky, amazing record.
1: Unbelievable.
9: The south of France, there's so much stuff around it.
1: Yeah.
9: And you whittle it down and compress it into just a piece of content for like a 30-second clip.
1: Yeah.
9: It feels crass, and I feel like it's a disservice to something that's a masterpiece of art.
1: Yeah, like,
8: period.
1: And you're talking about the album that he picked, you know, like, Nevermind, Dark Side of the Moon, which is like, hey, Dark Side of the Moon or Exile on Main Street? You're like, there's no way that your answer could just be just the title. You go like, well, I guess it's got Dead Flowers on it, so maybe, you know, like, that's the song that I think of when I think about the Stones. None of that. He just has to kind of go, I think it's Exile on Main Street.
9: Mm-hmm.
1: And that's the only thing he can give.
9: And he's seeing his life go in front of his eyes if he picks the wrong thing.
8: Yeah, he knows the comments are coming. He knows people are coming for him.
9: Yeah.
1: Okay, I feel a little bit bad because I said Dead Flowers, and then Stuart Berman, our producer, put on the teleprompter, Dead Flowers on Sticky Fingers. And so now that's my humiliation. Talk to me about how this current trend sort of towards all these like quick hit content has affected you. As a rapper and a writer, you're trying to promote your books. Sometimes you're trying to promote your records. Do you participate? Does you sometimes kind of go like, I guess I got to do a part of this?
9: Yeah, absolutely. You got to go through the circuit. You got to, you know, whatever ones you can get on, you got to do it. Because, the reason why you have J-Lo doing Trackstar or whatever is like, she should not have to do this kind of thing. But to really break through, it's through these other platforms that you can reach significantly more people. And so, eyeballs are the name of the game today, and it's just however you can get it.
1: Yeah.
9: But, like, back in the day, you know, Adam Duritz would have just had to go on the late night TV show, maybe do, like, one
1: interview.
9: Play
1: one song.
9: Play a song, and, like, millions of people buy his album.
1: Yeah.
9: But it's not that world anymore.
1: Yeah.
9: right?
1: You got to create an entirely different kind of relationship. I'll say J-Lo on Subway Takes, that's okay. I'll allow it. Yeah, that one I'll allow. Emily, as someone who creates content on Instagram, but also you're trying to do the thing where you go, we got to get beyond the surface. When you watch this, like, how do you feel about how other content creators are approaching trying to create, you know, good music conversation?
8: On my worst days, I feel very discouraged.
1: Yeah.
8: I start questioning what I'm doing a lot. I see numbers because that's what the algorithms show us is numbers. And I wonder, would I have a million followers if I would just do a 20-second quick hit? You know, my 20 favorite albums of the year, and I flash their album covers in under 20 seconds instead of me taking, you know, longer to dive deep and having some people say you talk too much. That is my literal job. On other days, I feel frustrated by the access that these people get to incredible artists. You know, I saw even like Kim Gordon, I saw on Pitchfork and they had a few minutes with her. And the first thing they did was play her, you know, a Playboi Carti song to ask her opinion on it. And I guess that's interesting, but you're with Kim Gordon, the Kim Gordon. And it frustrates me that what we're trying to do now is really meet people in the comments where they're at, where it used to be that we're bringing people on the inside of the culture and the music that we are appreciating. We're letting people in through insight and thoughtfulness. And now what we're doing is the easiest ways to meet them where they're at. And on the other side, I think people are just looking to connect, to say, to have their opinions and validated, and saying, I'm just waiting for this top list of 10 Rolling Stone songs for me to see my song so I can like it, comment it, and I'm not exploring or discovering.
1: Yeah.
8: And so that really does feel discouraging to me, but I have to believe, and I do see, you know, other creators, you know, the Derek G's of the world who are out there, and the response to that of a more thoughtful, slow approach to music within its context, especially in a streaming world where we are robbing music of its context. We're seeing that echoed in this really rapid fire content.
1: Yeah.
8: So it's discouraging to see.
1: I kind of find myself torn a little bit in both directions here, because the entertainment value of something like a Trackstar is actually like, it's really high. As you said, like every time it pops up on my feed, I'm like, I shall spend the next few minutes doing this and nothing else. It activates a part of my brain that's like, oh, this is going to be relatively quick and I'm going to watch it and enjoy it and feel really good about it. But then when I kind of walk around, I go like, I don't know what I took away from that. And then that's the thing that makes me sort of hunger for deeper and sort of longer, meaningful music conversation. Where do you go for that right now, Rolly?
9: Yeah.
1: Is there a place for that still?
9: I think Derek G is a really great example. He has these really in-depth conversations with artists, and they play songs that they're into right now and is at what appears to be his home, or like a very home, comfortable environment. And it just feels like you're really luxuriating in creativity, and it's long form, and it just feels good. Another really good one that I'm obsessed with right now is the Bella Freud podcast.
1: I don't know it.
9: It's called Fashion Neurosis.
1: Okay.
9: And she has a really wide spectrum of guests, like Charlie XCX was just on it recently, but then she'll also talk to like David Cronenberg.
1: Okay.
9: And it's literally like a therapy session with them, but how clothing relates to their lives.
1: Yeah.
9: And I find it very like ASMR with her voice. Mm-hmm. Like I'm addicted to the show.
1: Yeah. That's a relief to me that there are these spaces, because then I can just kind of go like, okay, let me vary my, you know, my sort of criticism diet or my insight diet a little bit more, because I do, like, I'm talking about Trackstar as like this thing that is consumed relatively quickly. I should note, they run longer versions on YouTube, right? Like, they run longer versions on YouTube. Do I ever go and find those? No, I think I consume the ones that sort of come to me on Instagram. I think those are probably more widely viewed than the ones that they, you know, the much longer version that they run on YouTube. Emily, what's your approach in sort of creating content? You know, like there's so much gamification in the discourse. And then you're like, what if we didn't play games and sort of talked thoughtfully about the music that is available to us right now? What's your approach in terms of creating really thoughtful content?
8: I think it's exactly that. It's, you know, how can we collectively deepen our relationship to music? Because I think that's how we deepen our appreciation for it. And I do think that a positive connection to music makes your life and the life of your community around you better. And I really believe that. So I think that I approach it just, I take this meaning from music, and if I could just translate that meaning to any single one person out there and help them understand this artist within their context, within the social context that we're existing in, then that's a success. If I have one like or one comment or 10,000, that is a success to me. And I've had to kind of shift my approach in that way and just say, you know, not slow and slow and steady, slow, steady, and intentional wins the race instead of how can I get 10,000 likes and a million followers. I'm just trying to lead with my own interest, which is, you know, music is the greatest gift that we have in the world, mm-hmm. and I want to translate my passion in any way that I can, and that's meaningfully, hopefully. Or just keep scrolling, bud. That's okay, too.
14: I really appreciate your time, you guys. This has been the best. Thank you for being here.
8: Thank you.
9: Thanks for having us.
14: Of course, anytime. Emily Hanscamp is a freelance music journalist and Instagram record reviewer, and they are the best, so thank you so much for doing that. And Rolly Pemberton is a writer and author, also known as Skatist Weapon. They were with me right here in our Toronto studio.

That is Lito Pimienta with Toxica. It's off her new album, Carabinio, which is out everywhere now. My name is Alamine Abdul Mahmoud. This show is called Commotion. We'll be back tomorrow. We'd love to see you then.

0: It's CBC Radio 1 in northeastern Ontario. With the latest from the Sudbury newsroom, I'm Jessica Pope. Officials with Health Canada are in Kasechewan First Nation today to collect samples of tap water. They will do testing to make sure it is safe to drink. The Fly-In Cree community has been under a state of emergency since early January. Around 1,700 evacuees remain in hotel rooms in cities and towns across Ontario. Tyson Wesley, Kasechewan's executive director, says evacuees could return home soon if the water is deemed safe after testing. This year, the drinking water in Kasechewan tested positive for a parasite called Cryptosporidium, and it sickened a few dozen people. Repairs to the water plant are now complete. And Ontario is battling its worst wildfire season on record. That is according to the latest numbers from the province, which suggest fires have burned through more than 7,200 square kilometres of forest, surpassing the previous record set in 2021. The vast majority of the fires have burned in the past 10 days in the northwest, driven by severe thunderstorms and scorching heat. About 25 people from more than a dozen communities have been evacuated. 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
1: The Eastman Kodak Company, founded in 1892, spent more than a century on top of the photography game. And then it went bankrupt. But now, what's old is new again.
2: With the resurgence of popularity of film, some of the existing filmmakers, like your Kodaks and other brands, have come back from the dead, essentially.
1: Okay, but why are more of us shaking it like a Polaroid picture?

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So if you have a question, please let us know. 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The show is based in Calgary. The Cost of Living is produced by Daniel Nerman, Jenny DeRosio, and Jennifer Keene, with help from Jeff Kynock. I'm Paul Havershrood. 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
1: The Commonwealth Games are headed to Glasgow, Scotland. Athletes from 74 nations and territories will compete in sports like athletics, swimming, artistic gymnastics, and wheelchair 3-on-3 basketball. Anything can happen when the level of competition is this high. Don't miss any of the action from July 23rd to August 2nd. 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
2: I'm Amanda Pfeffer. Coming up on Ontario Today, the Trump administration hits Canada hard.
3: U.S. President Donald Trump is threatening Canada with fresh 50% tariffs on a wide range of goods.
4: Yeah, an announcement that just sort of appears to have come out of the blue, Ian.
2: What's Canada's response? Next.
5: This is CBC News. The time is 12 o'clock. Currently in Sudbury, it is cloudy and 21 degrees, though with the Humidex, feels more like 28. Good afternoon. I'm Jessica Pope. U.S. President Donald Trump's latest trade offensive is sending shockwaves across the country. 50% tariffs, no CUSMA exemptions, targets on Canadian cars, dairy, and consumer goods. Trump just spoke about the tariffs at the White House.
6: Canada's been very, very tough on us over the years, for many years, and no other president's done anything about it.
5: It's only 30 days before the new duties take effect. The CBC's Olivia Stefanovic has more on Ottawa's reaction.
7: Prime Minister Mark Carney calls this action the latest in a series of unilateral U.S. trade actions violating CUSMA. And he says Ottawa made a series of detailed and comprehensive proposals to resolve the dispute with the U.S. and to modernize the trilateral free trade agreement over the last 18 months. Carney says Canada is ready to intensify those discussions in the coming weeks to address outstanding issues with the U.S. to the mutual benefit of their citizens. Federal Conservatives also released a statement last night calling Trump's latest tariffs another unacceptable and unjustified attack on Canadian workers and businesses. The Conservatives are calling for the tariffs to be withdrawn immediately, and the opposition is also accusing Carney of surrendering Canada's leverage for a year and a half without securing a deal with the U.S. like the Prime Minister promised. Olivia Stefanovic, CBC News, Ottawa.
5: As nearly 200 fires continue to burn in northwestern Ontario, a paddler from the northeast says he is feeling lucky to be alive. Murray Muir of the New Liskeard area was on a three-week canoe trip this month with a group of five friends. Their trip began north of Lake Superior in Wabakimi Provincial Park. Muir says by about day five, it had become very hot and too windy to keep paddling. He says they set up camp for the night when they noticed smoke and then confirmed via satellite that they were almost completely surrounded by fire. Muir says the group started packing up quickly to get on the move.
8: Even before we launched, we could hear the roar of the fire coming, and it was like the sound of a freight train, billowing smoke.
5: Muir and his group, who are all in their 60s and 70s, did make it out safely and even helped to create a fire break around a lodge in the area. And you can read the full story on our website now. Go to cbc.ca/Sudbury. Canada is joining the Global Combat Air Program. The UK, Italy, and Japan are working together to build the next generation of stealth fighter jets by 2035. Canada is now joining the program as an observer. Here's Canadian Defence Minister David McGuinty.
9: Observer status will give Canada the opportunity to deepen its understanding of next-generation combat air capabilities, strengthen our industrial collaboration, and contribute more closely to the partnerships that will define the future of air power. In fact, it reflects a simple truth. No nation can safeguard its security alone.
5: Military officials say Canada could become a full partner later and eventually buy the jets. The move comes as the Prime Minister continues his push to diversify military partnerships to be less reliant on the U.S. The operation has started to move 30 beluga whales from marine land to their new homes. A convoy of transport trucks left the Niagara Falls site yesterday for Pearson International Airport, and they were transporting the first group of six whales, which are going to Chicago and San Antonio, Texas. This transport plan could see the remaining whales sent to new homes at U.S. and Spanish aquariums over the next few weeks. Animal rights advocate Aaron Ryan.
10: We're definitely concerned for the welfare of the animals during this process because it's not an easy transport. I was really gladdened to see that as part of the conditional approval that was granted by Canada's federal fisheries minister was the requirement for an independent veterinary assessment, because it's really important to have that piece to make sure that the individual animals are going to be fit for transport. From the receiving facilities, I would love to hear a commitment to not breeding these animals or using them for entertainment style performances.
5: The whales have faced the threat of euthanasia if new homes were not found. Marineland shut down to the public in 2024. And finally, if you think you're busy, listen to this. An Australian woman has given birth to rare, naturally conceived, identical quadruplets. The four girls come from a single fertilized egg that split into four embryos, and they were delivered by cesarean section. Alexa Bendel is a fetal medicine specialist at the Royal Brisbane and Women's Hospital.
11: Where the babies are sharing a placenta, there's a very high risk of mortality and morbidity for these babies and for mum. So the fact that we've got four beautiful, healthy babies born at 28 weeks and 4 days is incredible. And we're very happy to be a part of it.
5: The babies will stay in the neonatal intensive care unit until they're grown to full term. Then they'll join in already hectic households. Their parents already have four kids at home between the ages of 1 and 10. And that is the CBC News to this hour. I'm Jessica Pope.

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1: Feel that? That's the thrill of the Northern Super League. And it's back on CBC Gem, with six fierce clubs battling all season long for glory. From coast to coast, Canada's first professional women's soccer league is bringing the heat. For the fans who live for the roar of the crowd, the last-minute winner, and the moments that make sports unforgettable, this is your season. 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
2: A growing number of seniors in this country are turning to food banks for help as the cost of groceries and rent continue to rise. 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

0: That was Chef Celeste Ma and Audrey Brown from Annie's Wine Bar in St. John's, Newfoundland. They were speaking with the CBC's Leila Beaudoin. I'm Gloria Makarenko in Vancouver, and this is a repeat episode of The Story From Here with highlights from our past broadcast year. We'll be right back.
1: You're with CBC Radio 1 in Northeastern Ontario. With the latest from the Sudbury Newsroom, I'm Brendan Connor. Premier Doug Ford was pulling no punches today while speaking to reporters at a premier's conference in Charlottetown on the issue of the newly announced U.S. tariffs on Canada. Ford said President Trump is a bully, and he said if you back down from bullies, they take your lunch money. Ford says the new tariffs will cost Canada $28 billion, and much of the pain will be felt in Ontario. So he's advocating a dollar-for-dollar response on the new 50% tariffs. He says Canada's an energy powerhouse, mentioning electricity, potash, and oil that is currently exported to the U.S. in large amounts. He says the U.S. needs to feel the pain, and he wants the other premiers to stand with him against these latest planned tariffs. Meanwhile, Ontario continues to battle its worst wildfire season on record, with 190 fires underway and more acreage lost than all of last year. Forecasters say the month of August is also looking hot and dry. A fire weather specialist with the Canadian Forest Service says while next month's conditions may not be as intense as what the region has just experienced, a complete reprieve is not really in the forecast. Speaking of the forecast, checking the weather today, clouds, showers, and possibly a thunderstorm and windy weather. Highs in the low 20s. For many places, temperatures will be falling this afternoon. For tomorrow, cloudy from North Bay to Kirkland Lake and over to Timmins. Elsewhere, a mix of sun and cloud. Highs expected 17 to 22.
0: Welcome back to The Story From Here. I'm Gloria Makarenko. I hope you're enjoying today's program. This half hour, you will hear a repeat of part of the program that aired in January. Coming up, how a large donation of comic books is helping inmates at a Newfoundland penitentiary. But first,

that's our show for this week. This was a repeat episode of The Story From Here with highlights from shows that aired earlier this year. You can listen back to the show anytime at The Story From Here on CBC Listen. Today's show and all of our previous episodes are posted there. The Story From Here is produced by Ann Penman. I'm Gloria Makarenko in Vancouver. Thanks so much for listening.

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0: People finding their new frequencies, stories from Canadians of color, and immigrants adapting their culture. Music filled with a desire for discovery from around the world and in Canada. Hear Canada Reflected on Frequencies with host Errol Nazareth. After the news.
2: From CBC News, The World This Hour, I'm Tricia Kindleman. Donald Trump says Canada is tough on trade, and that's why the U.S. president says 50% tariffs will be coming into effect next month.
3: They need us to survive. Without us, there's no way they can survive.
2: The levy will hit a broad range of Canadian goods, everything from wine to hockey sticks. The United States Trade Representative Jamieson Greer says the move is what he calls a natural consequence of Canada's actions during the trade war, including an almost nationwide ban on American liquor and counter tariffs on U.S.-made autos.
4: These are responses to this retaliation. We've been asking for a year for the Canadians to remove these, to modify them, to adjust them. They haven't done that. And so we have a tailored action that covers a subset of Canadian goods.
2: Until now, the goods listed had been exempt from tariffs covered under the trilateral free trade deal. Prime Minister Mark Carney is calling the latest tariff threat a direct violation of CUSMA. He is meeting virtually with Canada's premiers today, and as Rafi Buchanan reports, they are calling for a strong response.
5: I spoke with President Trump earlier this morning. We agreed to intensify negotiations in the coming weeks.
6: Prime Minister Mark Carney attempting to reassure Canadians after the U.S. announced 50% tariffs on Canadian goods that are covered by the three-way free trade agreement. The U.S. signals it wants a removal of the bans most provinces have placed on American liquor following previous U.S. tariffs.
5: The decision to change that first and foremost will be taken by the provinces themselves, each individually, and should only be taken, in my judgment, as part of an overall agreement.
6: Ontario Premier Doug Ford says he's got no intention of budging anytime soon.
7: We have to negotiate through strength, not weakness.
6: The new tariffs would come into force in 29 days. Ford says Canada needs a contingency plan on how to hit back if negotiations fall through. Rafi Buchanan, CBC News, Ottawa.
2: Wildfires raging across Ontario seem to have pushed the province to its worst wildfire season on the record. More than a dozen mostly First Nations communities have had to flee their homes. Some of those fire-stricken communities have criticized the provincial government for its response to the fires, saying it could have done more to prepare and support them. Premier Doug Ford says the province has done everything in its power.
7: Now, keep in mind, on reserve, the feds have the responsibility to take care of First Nations, but we're taking care of them. We're doing everything we possibly can.
2: More than 100 fires are still burning in northwestern Ontario, many of them listed as out of control. The province's latest numbers suggest the flames have burned through upwards of 700,000 hectares, surpassing the previous record set in 2021. The vast majority of those fires have burned in the past 10 days on the back of severe thunderstorms and a scorching heat wave around Thunder Bay. Canada is joining an international initiative to build the next generation of stealth fighter jets. The Global Combat Air Program includes the UK, Italy, and Japan, but not the US. Defense Minister David McGuinty says Canada is joining the program as an observer.
8: Observer status will give Canada the opportunity to deepen its understanding of next generation combat air capabilities, strengthen our industrial collaboration, and contribute more closely to the partnerships that will define the future of air power.
2: Ottawa says Canada could become a full partner later and eventually buy the jets. The move comes as Prime Minister Mark Carney continues his push to diversify military partnerships to be less reliant on the U.S. And wheelchair basketball player Katie Dandeneau will be Canada's flag bearer at Thursday's Commonwealth Games opening ceremony. The two-time Paralympian from BC won gold in 2022. For the first time, each country will also have a baton bearer. Lawn bowler Ryan Bester will carry the baton for Canada. This year's games in Glasgow, Scotland will be the seventh for Bester. He is a two-time silver medalist. The games go until August 2nd. That is your World This Hour. For CBC News, I'm Tricia Kindleman.
9: The weather for tonight, cloudy or mainly cloudy with a chance of showers for most of the region and for some the risk of a thunderstorm. Showers are expected from West Nipissing and the French River area over to the Quebec border and for Gogama, Timmins, Cochrane, Iroquois Falls, Little Abitibi and Kasagami Lake. Gusting winds for most areas, lows tonight between 6 and 13 degrees. Tomorrow there should be more sunshine, but it'll be cloudy or mainly cloudy with the chance of showers in the morning from West Nipissing and the French River area over to the Quebec border and for Timmins, Cochrane, Iroquois Falls, Little Abitibi and Kasagami Lake.
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10: 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On today's show, you'll hear a song inspired by a beach in Morocco, a breezy bossa tune in which the singer hopes to meet that special someone, and a song celebrating a cottage in Northern Ontario that was filled with summer memories. Welcome to Frequencies. Sun is shining, the weather is sweet. Make you want to move your dancing feet. Bob Marley captured the essence of summertime with those lines from his classic song, Sun is Shining. The legend wrote it in 1967, after moving from Kingston to his hometown of St. Anne's to plant yams and cabbage and live off the land. Man definitely had the right idea. Here now is Marley's anthem of positivity and resilience.

0: Bob Marley with Sun Is Shining. That track was produced by the legendary mad scientist himself, Lee Perry. And you'll hear from Lee Perry later on in our show. Underneath the mango tree. I'll tell you, man, there's no place I'd rather be during mango season in Goa. Underneath the Mango Tree is also the name of a song that Sean Connery and Ursula Andress sing in that famous scene in the first Bond film. You know the one. Andress emerging from the sea holding a seashell and wearing a bikini with a sheath to hold a dagger. Does that bring back images? Man, wasn't she a badass though? Another badass is the legendary Trinidadian Calypso Rose. The self-proclaimed party animal is 83 and is known for her songs about championing women's rights. Here now is her sweet version of Underneath the Mango Tree.
1: Right now, I'm gonna take you down to the Caribbean and the island of Jamaica.

Summer vibes from Calypso Rose with Underneath the Mango Tree. She's such a force that the Trinidad Carnival renamed its Calypso King competition to Calypso Monarch after she became the first woman to win it in 1972. If you're chilling in a hammock right now, well, we envy you. But this song will make it very hard to leave. Summer Samba is sung by Astrid Gilberto, and it's a sweet song about hoping to meet that special someone. Astrid sings, "So nice, life would be so nice if one day I'd find someone who would take my hand and samba through life with me." For those of you who are looking for that special someone, this one's for you.

Summer Samba by Astrid Gilberto and the Walter Wanderley Trio. She died last year at the age of 83. Marcos Valle wrote that song 60 years back, and he's still making music and touring. The Brazilian legend will be in Montreal and Toronto in October. Now to Montreal in summer. Descarga in Montreal is by Roberto Lopez and means jam in Montreal. Lopez spends his summers having picnics with friends, taking in the jazz festival, and checking out the free tam-tams on Montreal on Sundays. Here

Descarga in Montreal by Roberta Lopez. You're listening to a show called Sunshine as we celebrate summer here on Frequencies. I'm Meryl Najat and you're listening on CBC Music, CBC Radio 1 and Sirius XM. You can listen to all our shows from the past year on demand on the CBC Listen app. Have you taken a road trip this summer? A few years back, Beat Child was touring California and drove from LA to Sacramento. He says there were these beautiful rolling hills, the weather was perfect, I was doing my art. And when I came up with the guitar line, those images and that feeling of coasting through California all came back. Here's California Coastin'.

0: California Coastin' by Beat Child, one of many songs that conjure up hot fun in the summertime on today's show. Nora Tuta was inspired to write the chorus for her latest song while she was in her happy place, a beach in Morocco. Here's the Montreal singer telling us more about Summer Wine.
1: Summer Wine is a song about reconciliation and forgiveness. It came from a personal experience involving a conflict with a very close person in my life. When that happened, I really felt like my world was falling apart. It completely shattered my perception and definition of love. A week later, I was in one of my favorite beaches in Morocco to process that event and all of those feelings. The ocean has always been a sacred healing temple for me. One evening, as I was watching the sunset, this melody comes to my mind with those lyrics. Give me the moonlight, show me the sunlight, give me the days of summer wine. I know we'll be all right, we no longer have to fight. We will meet again on the other side. So this song really is a reminder that cycles are more powerful than we think. Nothing is defined. Time heals, and forgiveness is the greatest act of love.

Summer Wine by Nora Tute, a Moroccan-French artist based in Montreal. Are you feeling the warm glow of the sun on your face? Today's episode of Frequencies is titled Sunshine. I'm Errol Nazareth. You're listening to CBC Music, CBC Radio 1 and Sirius XM. 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

0: with CBC Radio 1 in Northeastern Ontario. And for the latest from the Sudbury Newsroom, I'm Brendan Connor. The Ontario NDP leader, Marit Stiles, is in Thunder Bay today and visited a donation centre to speak with evacuees and First Nation leaders. She says she's hearing a lot of criticism about the provincial and federal governments not responding well to people's needs amid this crisis. Both levels of government say they're working closely with municipal and Indigenous leaders to respond to the evacuee situation accordingly. More than 2,400 people have had to leave their communities due to these wildfires. A woman with roots in Sault Ste. Marie continues to run a booming vodka business, both here and in Ukraine, where her family is from. Catherine Valinga runs Zirkova Vodka, operating since 2018. She ran into and overcame huge challenges over the last 4.5 years due to the war in Ukraine, where some of her product is distilled. She's currently on a promotional tour through Northern Ontario to thank customers for their support. Valinga donates a portion of the sales to help people in Ukraine. More on her story coming up on Up North. 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Checking the weather forecast for the rest of the afternoon and evening, a mix of sun and cloud. For many places, the temperature's been falling this afternoon. Lows tonight from 13 on Manitoulin Island down to 5 on the James Bay coast. For tomorrow, cloudy from North Bay up to Kirkland Lake and over to Timmins. Elsewhere, a mix of sun and cloud is forecast and highs ranging from 17 to 22. 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
2: Jamila loves the sunshine so much, she named her latest album Woman of the Sun. The title track is a celebration of female empowerment. She encourages women to be their authentic selves and celebrates femininity in all its beauty. The track kicks off with the originator, the Toastmaster himself, Uroy, and a legendary dad, Earl Chinna Smith, is playing the guitar licks.

Love Sunshine, Blue Sky by Lee Scratch Perry. Love that sentiment. He was one of the most influential and innovative Jamaican producers ever. He mentored Bob Marley, pioneered dub, and produced an astounding number of reggae classics. Before him, Jamila with Woman of the Sun, featuring two other legends, U-Roy and Earl Chinnasmith. If you watched the Junos in 2023, you saw A.P. Dillon perform his hit song, Summer High. You also saw history being made. When Dillon took the stage in Edmonton's Rogers Place, he became the first Punjabi artist to perform at the Junos. Here now is that hit.

Summer High by A.P. Dillon. What gives you a summer high? Reading under a tree near a local park? Catching up with friends on a patio? Taking in an outdoor festival? Whatever it is, we really hope you are having an amazing summer. Which brings us to a favorite summer memory. Luna Lee has one. Every summer for several years, she and her folks would rent a cottage in Muskoka. She considered it the most beautiful, magical place. So she was heartbroken when she heard the cottage was going to be sold. Luna Lee wrote this song with the help of her family. They were on a hike that led up to a lookout point, and while taking in the scenery, they ate cherries and spat the seeds into the forest below. She says, I had a notebook with me, and I passed it around to all of them, and everyone wrote a haiku. I went home to Toronto and started writing the song from there. What a great creative process. Here now is Cherry Pit.

Cherry Pit by Luna Lee. It was January in Canada when she had to shoot the video, so they got a grant and shot it in California. The song Sunny is one of the most covered songs of all time. You know how it goes, I'm not going to sing it. But it doesn't have anything to do with sunshine or summer, even though it has lines like, "See the wind of summer, blow your hair upon your head." Bobby Hebb wrote Sunny in response to two tragedies: the assassination of John F. Kennedy and the stabbing death of his older brother outside a club in Nashville. Hebb said he wrote the song because he just wanted to think of happier times and that Sunny is any person who has a positive attitude. Here's a cover of Sunny by the Venezuelan salsa group Federico y su Combo Latino.

Federico Isu Combo Latino with their version of Sunny, a song that's been covered by everyone from Boney M. to Marvin Gaye. We're saying adios to Venezuela and heading north to Belize. The tropical paradise is home to the Garifuna. Women are the guardians of Garifuna music, and you can hear their songs of joy and struggle on a beautiful album titled Uma Mali, the Garifuna Women's Project. Sofia Blanco composed the song after the difficult birth of one of her children. The song's sweet rhythm contrasts with the lyrics, but it's common in Garifuna culture for a sad song to have a celebratory spirit. Here's Sofia Blanco singing a song whose title translates to The Sun Has Set.

0: From the album Uma Mali, the Garifuna Women's Project, you heard The Sun Has Set. The Garifuna trace their ancestry to West African slaves who escaped a shipwreck near St. Vincent and married Carib and Arawak indigenous people. And that sweet rhythm brings us to the end of our Summerlicious show. Frequencies is heard on CBC Music, CBC Radio 1 and Sirius XM across North America. Our playlists are on CBC Music and the show is available on demand on the CBC Listen app. Big shouts as always to my tech director and producer Ruben Mann, and thank you so much for tuning in. I'm Errol Nazareth, inviting you to join me next week for another hour of music and stories from here, there and everywhere. Stay curious.
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0: Coming up this hour, the Royal Canadian Mint released a new collectible silver coin recently, and it features the work of an artist from Red Lake. We'll speak to Patrick Hunter about Turtle Island. And as you've been hearing in the national news, trade talks with the U.S. will intensify, says Prime Minister Mark Carney. That's after President Trump announced a new 50% tariff on Canadian goods yesterday. We'll explore what these tariffs would target and how much damage they could do. But first, here's Brendan Connor with your regional headlines.
1: Good afternoon, Jonathan. Premier Doug Ford remained adamant today about the new tariffs on Canada announced by the White House last evening. He says they should be answered with reciprocal measures, dollar for dollar. Today, in fact, Doug Ford called President Trump a bully and says you have to stand up to bullies or they'll take your lunch money. We'll have more on that at the bottom of the hour. Also, Ontario's opposition leader, Marit Stiles of the NDP, was in Thunder Bay today, visiting a donation center and talking with wildfire evacuees and First Nations leaders. Meanwhile, the donation fund for evacuees and people who've lost property in the wildfires has seen great support. And a woman with roots in Sault Ste. Marie is running a booming vodka business here and in Ukraine, where her parents and grandparents are from. She's back in Northern Ontario this week for a visit and to say thanks for customer support. We'll hear more about that story and more at the bottom of the hour. Jonathan?
0: Thank you, Brendan. Right now in Thunder Bay, mostly cloudy, 18 degrees with gusting wind. Gusting wind across the region right now. In Kenora, mostly cloudy, 17 degrees. In the Sioux, mostly cloudy, just 13. In Timmins, light drizzle, 14 degrees. Here in Greater Sudbury, mostly cloudy and 24. Feels like 29 with the Humidex. And in North Bay, mostly cloudy, 23 degrees. Feels like 28. Bridget Yard will be here after the news with your complete forecast for Northern Ontario. 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

0: Well, Prime Minister Mark Carney says trade negotiations with the United States will ramp up soon. This after President Trump yesterday threatened a new 50% tariff on Canadian goods, a move which Trump called a tailored action in response to provincial bans on American alcohol and caps on U.S. vehicle exports, among other things. Those tariffs are scheduled to take effect in 30 days, which means they could still be called down, but the threat is serious all the same. Julian Karagesian is a visiting lecturer in economics at McGill University, also former special advisor in the International Trade and Finance Branch of the Ministry of Finance. Hi.
1: Hi, Jonathan.
0: Good to have you back on Up North. So, okay, explain what this new tariff threat is.
1: Well, this new tariff threat, if implemented and fully enforced right across our frontier from the Atlantic to the Pacific, including our frontier with Alaska, if that's fully implemented, it would affect about $20 billion of our exports. It affects a wide range of products. You know, right now we know that it's electronic equipment or some electronic equipment, cement, hockey equipment and hockey sticks for whatever reason, wine, and there's exemptions as well, and clothing as well. And then there's exemptions for potash, energy, critical minerals, and I believe fisheries products. And then I think an expanded list is going to be released soon by either the U.S. Trade Czar or the White House. So it's hitting about 4% of our trade if it's implemented and enforced.
0: What went through your mind when you heard about this?
1: Well, I've learned not to be surprised by anything that the Trump White House does. And what went through my mind is like, why now? I know midterm elections are coming up, but it's midsummer. A lot of Americans and Canadians, but I don't know, his audience is, it's the Trump base in Americans. And so, but a lot of them are, a lot of vacations, out of school, out of prime time. So I thought, well, why now? But then I thought, okay, I guess it is the midterm elections. And I think they want a victory. They want some kind of victory after the defeat. The Supreme Court struck down some of their keynote tariffs earlier this year, said they were illegal. They're having a very tough time with their war of whim against Iran. And they've also lost, they've also lost other battles. And so they want a victory. I also think this is a pressure tactic for CUSMA. They're putting pressure on us to extract concessions. And I also think they're signaling that they're not happy with our importation of Chinese electric vehicles. And also just more widely, that we're more broadly, that we're expanding our trade relationships with China, with India, with Europe. I think it's a signal. So I think it's all those things. That's what went through my mind eventually.
0: You mentioned expanding our trade relationships. I mean, are we any less reliant on trading to the U.S., exporting to the U.S. than we were 18 months ago?
1: No, it's a great question, because actually we are. The government of Canada released data on June 10th, and it was updated statistics for 2025 trade data. And it showed that while our exports to the United States fell by about 6% in 2025, the increase to the rest of the world by about the same amount, by 6%. And so Canadian businesses, Canadian exporters, we're adapting to this kind of trade shock coming out of the White House. And I think that's going to continue. I mean, we're a very rich country. We have the second largest inheritance of natural resources, of water, of land, of minerals, of gold, of energy, after Russia. And so in short, we have everything the world wants. So if Washington under Trump wants to continue to make our lives difficult with trade, we have options, and we're now, we're doing it. We're trading with others, and the government has been paving the way to do that. They're creating the diplomatic foundations for more trade with the rest of the world. I think that's one of the most important planks of their program.
0: Ontario Premier Doug Ford suggests that we should just retaliate with our own tariffs on American goods. If this happens, this 50% tariff on our stuff, what do you make of that idea?
1: I understand Premier Ford's sentiment. I also think that if you're not the Prime Minister of Canada, but you're the Premier of Ontario, it's easy to say. It's like, let's hit back. And, you know, you want to look tough. You know, maybe he has political aspirations at the federal level, or maybe it's just genuine. Maybe he says we should hit back. But if we do that, we could do that. And we have a template for doing that. We did it last April. But if we do that, we are going to make the cost of living even higher for Canadians. And a lot of people, a lot of households, as we all know, are hurting right now. So I don't think we should tax American imports. We'll also make enemies of regular American businesses. I think our best option is to do what we're doing, diversify trade, continue with our nation building projects. And a lot of that's happening actually in your neck of the woods in Sudbury, Thunder Bay, Northern Ontario, critical minerals. Also in the rest of Ontario, modular nuclear reactors. We just continue doing what we're doing. And in the end, the best revenge is living well, as someone once said.
0: Now, the Prime Minister said when he spoke to President Trump today, they agreed to intensify negotiations over a trade deal. We already have a trade deal right now, and the Americans are not following it. So what is the point?
1: I mean, with the point of what Trump's doing?
0: Of continuing to negotiate a new trade deal or a change trade deal.
1: No, I share that feeling. Really, what needs exactly? I think that, I mean, our baseline plan is to negotiate the best deal that we can with the United States, because they're our largest trading partner by far, and by virtue of geography and language and so forth, they will be our largest trading partner. However, I think, so I share that sentiment, like, what's the point? But I think we have to continue to seek the best deal we can, and yet at the same time, accelerate, deepen our efforts to trade more with Europe, with China, with India, with the rest of the world. I think that's our best long-term plan, is to diversify and remember that we're a rich country and recognize the fact that 95% of the world's population lives outside of the United States. And 75% of the world's population lives in the global south. And I think we should be engaging even more with the rest of the world.
0: Julian, appreciate your insights as always. Thanks for joining us again today on Up North.
1: Thank you for having me, Jonathan. Take care.
0: You too. Julian Karagesian is a visiting lecturer in economics at McGill University. He's also a former special advisor in the International Trade and Finance branch at the Ministry of Finance. It is 15 minutes past 4, past 3 Central. This is Up North across Northern Ontario on CBC Radio 1. We're at 98.9 FM in Herkett, 102.3 FM in Uliskirt. Well, time for our first musical interlude of the afternoon. This one comes to us from Status Non-Status, who released their album Big Changes earlier this year. The band's led by Anishinaabe artist Adam Sturgeon, and this next song features someone pretty special. Adam listened to Acadian artist Julie Doiron's music as a teenager, and now she's singing on his track. This is Status Non-Status featuring Julie Doiron with Good Enough.

0: 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Status Non-Status will be playing Sudbury's Up Here Festival this year, which runs from August 14th to 16th. It is 20 minutes past 4, past 3 Central. 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So we've had a few conversations with Patrick Hunter over the years on this program. The Ojibwe artist from Red Lake has had his work on everything from buildings to NHL goalie helmets. And now you can find his work, his art, on a $20 collectible silver coin from the Royal Canadian Mint. It's called Turtle Island. I reached Patrick today to learn how this happened.
1: Hi.
0: Good to have you back in up north. Thanks for joining us again today.
1: Happy to be here. Happy to be up in the north as well.
0: Yes. Good to reach you. Reaching you in Batchewana Bay today. And you're at your studio, right?
1: Yep. It's too hot in Toronto, so I kind of make my way up here and spend the summer next to the lake in beautiful Batchewana Bay.
0: I love it. Okay, so we've talked a lot about your various works over the years, but describe, for those who haven't seen it, this coin to me.
1: Sure. So it is talking about my Ojibwe origin story, like the of the culture, the Ojibwe origin story. And it starts with a flood, as most of our creation stories do in the world. And a lot of our people kind of found refuge on this turtle's back. And there's a story about how these multiple animals have gone down to try and find some earth to bring back to the turtle's back, and all of them unsuccessful except for this little muskrat. And so he's featured on the very bottom of the coin, kind of bringing up some earth to Turtle Island. And yeah, the top of it is the sun coming down and like really cool lines of sunbeams coming from the sun and illuminating the back of the turtle.
0: And unlike many coins, I mean, this is full color.
1: It's about half and half. So there's color on the bottom. A lot of my work is colored, and then kind of like the background is just all silver.
0: Right.
1: Mine from right here in Canada.
0: How did this happen? How'd you end up designing a coin?
1: That's a good question. I think they're pretty, like the people at the Mint are pretty good at, you know, keeping tabs on different artists that they want to work with. And yeah, this opportunity came up, like it was last year. In 2025, like just the beginning of it. So I think I had to sit on this secret on this project for about like a year and a half. I mean, I knew it was coming, but it was one of those things that, you know, if you're at a dinner party and you're telling people that I have a coin coming out next year, like how believable is that? So I just had to keep my mouth shut and then wait for them to tell me when it's coming out.
0: Did they want a Turtle Island coin, or did you come up with the idea of having Turtle Island a coin? How did that happen?
1: I think they had known about the legend or creation story from our culture and wanted to do something around that story. And then they really wanted there to be a lot of blue in it and then a lot of silver as well. So they, with those parameters, I was able to kind of put that through my Patrick filter, and this is kind of what we came up with. Hmm.
0: Your art has found its way to a lot of different places. I mean, buildings, NHL goalie helmets, T-shirts. What was it like working on a coin? How does that even work?
1: It was a little different. Like I designed the whole thing. I'm pretty like old school. Like I just do things with like pencil and paper. And then I can digitize it after that, but I feel like it's easier to erase things on paper, and you really get a feel for the design that way. So that's usually how it starts. And then it was a collaboration between like the Mint's, I'm not even sure what to call them, like metal workers, I guess. And, you know, some things might be too small to show up. There might be different depths and stuff like that that they need to be aware of, and how to kind of design that on the computer so that they can see those types of depths and whatnot. So it was, I mean, not to say it was easy, but, you know, it was a challenge that I was very happy to accept. And the thing is too, like it was over a year ago that I had finished this coin. And it's kind of funny because it was like a big rush to get it done. Like, we need this like next week. We need this phase of it by next week. And then we just wait pretty much for, you know, a year and a half for it to come out. So it was a interesting process. And I really hope this isn't the last I've worked with them.
0: Yeah. Like, what went through your mind? You've seen the physical coin, I'm assuming, by now?
1: Mine just came in the mail yesterday.
0: Take me through what went through your mind when you opened up that package.
1: Oh, gosh. Even just like leading up to it, and sort of the impetus for wanting to do the project in the first place was like, you know, the story of Turtle Island has been passed down for thousands and thousands of years. And, you know, to kind of immortalize that on a coin that, you know, not only is for our people, but, you know, other cultures in Canada can experience it as well. I really felt the weight of that. And I just thought, how cool is it that I'm going to be making something that, you know, generations from now, they're going to look back at it and be like, is that the same story that, you know, we've always heard of Turtle Island? I've also thought of like just throwing it in the lake and then, you know, in 1,000 years, someone will find it. And, you know, what goes through their mind when they see when they would find it, something like that. But yeah, the feeling is pretty, if this is a good one, it blows my mind too. Like, I've had a couple good projects, as you mentioned. But yeah, this is definitely one that is a beautiful feather in the cap.
0: You kind of touched upon this, but what do you hope coin collectors or people just, you know, who encounter your coin think about when they see your work?
1: I always hope that they want to know more. I think Indigenous art in general, like whether it be woodland art or hideout art out west, there's a lot of beauty to it, but there's a lot of depth and a lot of, you know, kind of a mystery in some ways. And we all have the ability to kind of research what, you know, those mysteries could be, or, you know, who the artist is and what their motivations are and whatnot. So yeah, the purpose and what I really hope that people get is a sense of like wonder. And like I said, they have the ability to kind of discover things on their own as well. So I hope that they take some time instead of scrolling. You can kind of like do some research that you know, use these phones to their full advantage, you know?
0: Patrick, always great to chat with you and catch up. Thanks for joining me again today on Up North.
1: Yeah, no problem. Thanks for having me.
0: Patrick Hunter is an Ojibwe artist from Red Lake who now splits his time between Toronto and Batchewana Bay. You can find the Turtle Island coin on the Royal Canadian Mint website and some Canada Post outlets. To see more of Patrick's work, go to patrickhunter.ca. It's 28 minutes past 4, past 3 Central. It's no secret that there are factions in the conservative movement in Canada. But over the last few weeks, conservative infighting has been spilling out into the public with barbs and speeches on podcasts, in the newspapers, and of course, on social media. Recently, federal conservative leader Pierre Poilievre took a dig at the runner-up in the recent BC conservative leadership race, Carolyn Elliott. Elliott responded with her own social media video saying she was disappointed in his comment that she was a lifelong conservative and supporter of Poilievre personally, and that it was time to unite rather than divide. Nick Taylor-Vasey is the Ottawa bureau chief with Politico. He spoke with Frontburner host Jamie Poisson about Elliott's message and how it's resonating with other conservatives across the country.
2: Her big message is, let's stop fighting. Please, for the love of God, why don't we focus on beating liberals? And she's not alone in saying that. A lot of conservative commentators these days are saying, you know what liberals are really good at doing? They're really good at winning. That might mean they overhaul their platforms completely in service to finding a way to convince enough voters that they deserve power. But the liberals, since the dawn of Confederation, have been very good at that. Conservatives, not so much when you look at the electoral record. So they're saying, why on earth are we disagreeing with each other with such personal animus? When you look at the polls, we're down. The liberals are taking our ideas. They're governing on them. Mark Carney is convincing enough soft conservatives that he's kind of conservative. He's convincing all the liberal voters. He's just as liberal as they need him to be. Through all of this, liberals are continuing this kind of year plus long honeymoon. Meanwhile, it's just these personal battles on the conservative side. So Carolyn Elliott is one voice out in BC saying, what the heck are we doing? Let's focus on the common enemy here, not on these disputes that are tearing us apart.
0: That was Politico's Nick Taylor-Vasey on Front Burner. 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
3: This is CBC News. Good afternoon, I'm Brendan Connor, and here is the news for Northern Ontario. Canada's premiers and territorial leaders are meeting in Charlottetown today, and Premier Doug Ford remains fairly agitated about the new tariffs announced last evening by U.S. President Donald Trump. It's a set of new 50% tariffs to take effect within 30 days, and economists say it would affect about $28 billion worth of Canadian exports. And Premier Ford spoke to reporters this morning in Charlottetown and pulled no punches in calling for dollar-for-dollar retaliatory tariffs, and he wants other premiers to stand with him.
4: Who's not carrying their weight? It just seems like Ontario is always out there, no matter if it's electricity or if it's alcohol or anything else. In manufacturing, Ontario's getting hurt the most in these tariffs. You know, he wants to continue threatening, and he's nothing but a bully. That's all he is. And you have to stand up to the bullies in the schoolyard or they end up taking your lunch money.
3: One of the issues President Trump is upset with is the Ontario ban on the sale of U.S. alcohol. And Premier Ford says he's not willing to lift that ban at all until American tariffs on Canadian steel are dropped. The Ontario NDP leader, Marit Stiles, is in Thunder Bay today. She was there checking with those affected by the region's wildfires. Stiles visited a donation center to speak with evacuees and First Nation leaders. She says she's hearing a lot of criticism about provincial and federal governments not responding to First Nation needs amid this crisis. This includes Ontario Premier Doug Ford's visit to Thunder Bay over the weekend, which did not include any meetings with First Nation chiefs.
5: They do not treat First Nations leaders with the respect that they are due. And frankly, then you wonder why we don't respond appropriately, why government isn't responding appropriately, because you're not actually engaging with people.
3: Both levels of government do say they're working closely with municipal and Indigenous leaders to respond to the wildfire situation accordingly. The province says there are more than 2,400 people now who have had to leave their communities due to the fires. Meanwhile, a fund set up to help wildfire evacuees that are housed in Thunder Bay is already receiving a lot of support from around the world. The Northwestern Ontario Wildfire Community Support Fund was launched on Friday by United Way of Thunder Bay and Thunder Bay Community Foundation. Yesterday, the agency said the fund has already received $25,000 in donations. Albert Brule is the CEO of United Way Thunder Bay, and he says the fund will support the immediate short-term needs of evacuees, but that's not all.
6: An experience that we had from COVID was, yes, there were the immediate needs that needed to be taken care of, but there's also the rebuilding. And so, you know, when the fire situation is under control and it's time to begin rebuilding and recovering, we wanted to be able to support those efforts as well.
3: Donations to the fund can be made through the United Way of Thunder Bay's website. The new target goal for the fund is now $50,000. In other news, police now say two people have died in hospital after a crash east of Thunder Bay last week, bringing the collision death toll to three. Officers say a 58-year-old man died at the scene of the crash last Wednesday outside Marathon. Police say an 80-year-old woman in the other vehicle died in hospital the next day, and now the 79-year-old man who was driving died of his injuries as well. Investigators are still looking into what happened. Toronto's Pearson International Airport is launching its next major expansion, unveiling plans for its second major renovation under a long-term plan to upgrade the facilities there. The airport will spend $1.5 billion on updates to Terminals 1 and 3 and include more space for things like eating and shopping and better directions for passengers. More from the CBC's Christian DeVito.
7: It's being called the largest infrastructure program in Canadian airport history. Phase two of the program, dubbed Pearson Lift, will see an overhaul of aging systems in Pearson Airport's Terminals 1 and 3, including improved gates, security check-in areas, and advanced screening, as well as some passenger comfort upgrades. Greater Toronto Airports Authority CEO Deborah Flint.
8: It's about digital enablement and capacity at Pearson, providing more space, ease, fluid movement for passengers' journeys.
7: Flint is referring to planned revamps to terminal lounges, more charging stations and increased terminal space, as well as upgrades to signage and lighting fixtures. All of it will deliver what the airport promises to be, a smoother, more modern experience for travelers down the line.
8: What we build will be enduring, and it will be perpetual.
7: Construction teams say the terminal upgrades are still in the planning stages, but when Pearson Lift was first announced, the airport said it expected the whole project to take a decade to complete. Christian DeVino, CBC News, Mississauga.
3: Finally, a woman with roots in Sault Ste. Marie continues to run a booming vodka business, both here and in Ukraine, where her family is from. Catherine Velinga runs Zirokova Vodka, and the company she's been operating in Ukraine and Canada since 2018. She's now on a promotional tour through Northern Ontario to thank customers in the Sioux and Sudbury this week for their support. She also plans to visit Timmins and Thunder Bay next month. Velinga says it hasn't been an easy path. She thought the end of COVID would mean a return to success, but then encountered another huge obstacle.
9: Finally, we can see one another, we can get together, we can have people over, and then full-scale invasion, 4.5 years of not being able to produce, extraordinary efforts to bring our master distiller to Canada from Ukraine. I mean, I've had to deal with it all.
3: Velinga now has 4 lines of vodka on the shelves at the LCBO and donates a portion of their sales to support people in Ukraine. You can hear more on that chat with Catherine Velinga coming up in a few minutes here on Up North. That is the CBC News to this hour. I'm Brendan Connor. Thanks for listening. Stay tuned for more national and international news at the top of the hour. Jonathan, back to you.
0: Thank you, Brendan. Speaking of chats we're going to be having on this program in about an hour at around 4:50 Central, I'm going to be talking to Heidi Reimer. She's a Sudbury area author and a new book out called What We Found Instead. So this book, a fictional book, is about 2 women who find out that they're actually dating the same man. Uh-oh. And then they actually end up becoming friends, basically.
3: Sounds like a reality show there.
0: It does. And so we have a copy of this book to give away, and we're asking our listeners to tell us about their favorite fictional friendships. Like for me, for example, when I think of a friendship, you know, on TV or in a novel, I know you like Star Trek, Deep Space Nine, Dr. Bashir and Miles O'Brien. One of my favorite friendships.
3: Kirk and Spock.
0: There's Kirk and Spock, of course. But do you have a favorite friendship?
3: Oh, I don't know. I think about Butch Cassidy and the Sundance Kid, Batman and Robin, Millie Vanilli. That was just for Bridget.
10: Millie Vanilli. I love that.
3: They were buddies. They just weren't real singers.
10: I was going to say, was the friendship real? Or?
3: I don't know. I'd have to think about that. You know, fictional friends, Huck, Larry Finn, Tom Sawyer, sort of friends. One used the other a little bit, but that'd be interesting. I'll have to take a look at that book. Is it on your desk?
0: We actually don't have the physical copy here.
3: Oh, okay.
0: I'll give it to you once it comes in.
10: So Bridget,
0: what do you think?
10: Mine might be a bit of a surprise. I'm not like a huge fantasy person necessarily, but I do like Lord of the Rings, read the books, watched the movies. And immediately what came to mind was Sam and Frodo.
0: Yeah.
10: Because they're just so sweet and loving. And then I thought about it a little bit more. And actually my favorite friendship from those books and movies are Legolas and Gimli. So the elf and the dwarf.
0: Uh-huh.
10: And actually back in university, if you'll indulge me, my cross-country team dressed up as Lord of the Rings, and my best friend was Legolas. She's like very tall, and I was Gimli because I was the shortest, and it is still my best costume ever. But,
0: love it.
3: Is that the Orlando Bloom character?
10: Yes.
3: Okay.
10: Yeah, she even like did her hair. Like, it was amazing.
0: Amazing.
10: But I looked more like Gimli than she did Legolas, so that was really fun.
0: Well, we're going to be hearing more about a very interesting fictional friendship, how it developed, when we talk to Heidi Reimer, author of What We Found Instead. I know now we're going to hear that interview in about an hour's time on the program, but if you are interested in hearing about getting a copy of this book, you can enter now if you'd like. You can tell us about your favorite fictional friendship on TalkBack, 1-844-85-NORTH. That's 1-844-856-6784. You can text us your favorite fictional friends at 249-377-4153. Or email upnorth@cbc.ca. Again, a chat with author Heidi Reimer, author of What We Found Instead, coming up at around 5:50, 4:50 Central. Now, Bridget, let's hear about Northern Ontario's favorite friend, the weather.
10: Yeah. Well, a friend to some people, depending where you are. But today there are no weather alerts, actually. So that's the big thing out of the way. Let's start, though, with our friends in the Northwest. Starting in the west of that region, near Kenora, cloudy with light wind tonight. Clearing in Thunder Bay with local smoke still holding on and winds gusting up to 50 kilometers per hour early in the evening. Lows from 7 to 11 across the Northwest. Tomorrow, mix of sun and clouds. cloud near Kenora and the border. Same in Thunder Bay and east of the city, but it will be a little bit windy tomorrow morning. Highs from 22 up to 25. Tonight in the northeast, chance of showers for most of the region with a risk of thunderstorms. Gusting winds for most areas as well. Lows from 6 to 13, a little cooler than we're used to these days. And tomorrow, that's Wednesday in the northeast, a chance of showers in the morning in the far eastern reaches of the region. That's near the Quebec border. Same for Sudbury, Espanola, and Killarney. That will all clear up in the afternoon, and we'll see gusting winds again for all areas. Highs from 16 up to 22. I'll give you some quick current conditions here. Greater Sudbury is the warm spot in the northeast. 24 degrees, humid index of 29, mostly cloudy. North Bay is seeing thunderstorms right now with light rain showers, 21 degrees and 27 with the humid index. And up in Attawapiskat, that's our cool spot, 12 degrees, light rain at this hour. Over in Thunder Bay, sitting at 18 degrees, no humid index, mostly cloudy there. Over in Dryden, cloudy, 16 degrees and no humid index there either. And let's go over to Pewaunik, where it's mainly sunny and sitting at 15 degrees. Jonathan?
0: Thank you, Bridget. It is 441, 341 Central. Well, it's been 4.5 years since Russia launched its full-scale invasion of Ukraine. And during that time, we've heard of loss and grief. But one Ukrainian-Canadian

0: They're discovering the people behind it. For me, it's about how do I give my customers the best experience? The Ukrainian in me, we drink vodka straight. And for Canadians, we are the inventors of the Caesar, you know? So in a way, Zirkova vodka actually, it has done something that only a Canadian could have done. You know, only a Canadian could have gone in, discovered the origins and birthplace of vodka itself and said, how do I make a better Caesar?
1: And can you remind me about your roots and background in the Sioux as well, and maybe how this city has helped shape how you've been able to do what you do?
0: I'm a first generation Canadian. So I'm a very proud Canadian. I feel very blessed to be born here in Canada. My grandparents and parents were from Ukraine. They came from a region that was under the Soviet Union. And so they really experienced those horrors of communism and then occupation and war. For our family, you know, imagine my grandparents, my parents, they were cut off from their family in Ukraine. My dad was the first one to finish university. So he went to Western and he became an engineer. And so, and his first job was with Abitibi Price. So we ended up being born in London, and within 6 months we'd moved to Sturgeon Falls, Thunder Bay, Brantford, Bramley, and then Sault Ste. Marie. When I started grade 4 in Sault Ste. Marie, and I lived here for 3 years. And so for me, the Sioux is like my happy childhood memories. Weekends in cross country skiing in Hiawatha, the polar bear dip, wandering to school. I went to Anna McCraig Public School.
1: You mentioned your family and friends that are back in Ukraine right now. It's been over 4 years since conflict really ticked up. How are things right now with them?
0: I've been in Ukraine. I've been about 8 times since the full-scale invasion. I went and visited distillery, supplier, where we produce. Mm-hmm. People will say to me, thank you so much. Sometimes it feels in our darkest moments like the world has forgotten about us. And when you come, and I'm sitting there and they're like, are you safe? Are you this? Are you making sure you're... And I'm just like, guys, you're the ones that are going through this day in and day out. I'm in awe of you. If I were to transport you to Ukraine right now, you would see people that are living life to the fullest. I'm not talking about partying. I'm not talking about that. I'm talking about moments matter. Conversations matter. When you're talking to someone, we're not talking about the surface stuff. It's like we're connecting at a deep and authentic level. There's a value for life. There's a value for people. They know how precious life is, and they're exhausted. I mean, they're exhausted. I was in Kyiv. Every second day, there's a air raid siren. You know, people are going to the bomb shelter. And they get up every day and they go to work. People are tired, they're exhausted, they're not sleeping, but they're also like defiant and resilient, where it's almost like they think that they're gonna scare us, they think that they are gonna terrorize us. Every single action, we're stronger.
1: Doing this tour in Northern Ontario, what was some of the motivation behind that? Why did you wanna come and make that trek?
0: When we launched Zirkova, it was 2018, so we were working the market, and I was up in the Sioux and Timmins and all over Ontario. And then COVID hit, and you know, suddenly we're all online and we're doing cocktails and we're reaching our audience. And then it was like, yay, we're out of COVID. Finally, we can see one another. We can get together. We can have people over. And then full scale invasion, 4.5 years of survival, of going through every challenge, of not being able to produce, extraordinary efforts to bring our master distiller to Canada, to launch Zirkova Unity made here in Ontario, losing every point of distribution in the province because we couldn't supply from Ukraine. I mean, I've had to deal with it all. And it's like every knockout punch, and we've come back up. And so for me now, I have 4 products at the LCBO. I've got my Zirkova One and Together made in Ukraine. I have Zirkova Unity made in Canada. It's across the whole province. And the first place that I want to go to is Northern Ontario is I want to come back to Sioux, and we'll come to Sudbury on our way back.

0: talk and just say thank you.
1: Catherine Valenga is the owner of Azurkova Vodka. She's speaking with Alex Flood, CBC's reporter in Sault Ste. Marie. 13 minutes to 4 Central. Here's a song from another Canadian with Ukrainian heritage. This is Chantal Kraviazik with a song called Into Me.

0: From her sixth studio album, Hard Sail, that was Chantal Kreviazuk with Into Me. You can see her in Sudbury at the Her Northern Voice Festival on August 9th. And if you're in Thunder Bay, you'll also get the chance to see her with a show with her husband, Our Lady Peace frontman Rain Maida, on November 26th. It's 4:51, 3:51 Central. Well, summer is here, and for many of us, that means more time outside, more time traveling, maybe a little more time to listen. If you're looking to freshen up your podcast rotation, you're not alone. New shows are released all the time, but which ones are actually worth your time? We've invited Kate Evans to help answer that question. As a senior producer at CBC Podcast, she keeps an eye on what's worth your attention, so you don't have to. She's here with a few recommendations for your summer podcast playlist. Hey, Kate.
1: Hey, how are you?
0: I'm doing well. So what is a summer podcast to you?
1: To me, we have a bit more time on our hands. We're not in a rush. So summer is perfect for something bingeable, like the podcast version of a book you can't put down, or the TV show that has you saying, I swear I'm just going to watch one more episode before I go to bed. So I have a few addictive podcasts for you to hit some different genres, a mystery, a show that can help you learn something new, and a sports podcast.
0: Okay, so let's start with mystery. What do you think is going to hit the mark there?
1: I have been loving this podcast called The Red Weather. It's one of those podcasts that's a little hard to describe, but in a good way. It's audio fiction that's inspired by true events. So it's hosted by the actor Ryder Strong, and it starts with a classic true crime setup. Ryder returns to his hometown to investigate the disappearance of his best friend's sister after a big fire on Halloween night, and things just get stranger and stranger from there. So you get the vibe of a murder mystery, but the world building is amazing. The sound design, you can hear it a little bit in this clip where Ryder and his friend are talking about the case, and he realizes the fire before his friend's disappearance that he thought was an accident was actually something else.
2: From floor to ceiling, wall to wall, the most weed I've ever seen in my life, and Willow burned it down to the ground intentionally. Did you really not know that?
1: So much suspense. The Red Weather for me is a must listen.
0: Okay, so that's The Red Weather. Let's talk about a podcast that will teach us something new.
1: Yeah, definitely. You know, the popularity of weight loss drugs and GLP-1s has left me with a lot of questions, not just about the drugs themselves, but about the beauty standards that they're shaping. And that's why I was drawn to Skinny Inc., which is a really smart three-part series. The host investigates just how easy it is to get your hands on these drugs, even when they're not prescribed, and what that means now that Canadians are being hit with ads for them seemingly at every turn. So the series gets into the science, the culture around the drugs, while asking how these medications became so common so fast. Skinny Inc. is one of the most thoughtful reports I've encountered on weight loss drugs and their impact, and I highly recommend it.
0: Okay, Skinny Inc. What about a sports podcast?
1: Absolutely. So this podcast is new to me because it won a Pulitzer this year in audio reporting. Sports are really just the jumping off point on the Pablo Torre Finds Out podcast. One week they're exposing a behind the scenes scandal. The next week they're diving into an internet mystery. I love it because it mixes investigative journalism with Pablo's genuine curiosity. He's not afraid to face corruption in sports head on. And I think people really enjoy exploring some of his recent episodes. So again, it's called Pablo Torre Finds Out.
0: Okay, Pablo Torre Finds Out. I'm going to add that to my list. I think we have time for one more. Dealer's Choice.
1: Perfect, because I wanted to give you a sneak peek of a podcast I've been working on for CBC Podcast that will come out in the next few months. It's called Split Screen the Swan, and it's about one of the weirdest reality shows of the early 2000s. The Swan gave women literal head-to-toe plastic surgery on camera. The methods were extreme. The show was very cruel at times. And our podcast looks at the lasting impact on the contestants. So many of these women had major complications and thousands of dollars of out-of-pocket medical expenses. But we also take a look at where beauty culture has gone in the last 20 years. You know, a lot has changed. So I want to share a moment from the show with you where a producer from The Swan that we spoke to talked about one of the twists. So while healing from their massive surgeries, the women were not allowed to look in the mirror or any reflective surface. I have an exclusive clip for you.
3: Producer Blake Dalton said he and his crew had to find some pretty creative ways to make this happen or not happen.
4: So anytime we were around a place that had a mirror or the rooms that we kept them in, there was no mirrors. Even spoons, we had to give plastic spoons because we didn't want them to see the reflection.
1: So very wacky almost. They were spraying all of the TV screens with deodorant so that the women couldn't see themselves because they just wanted to save it all for that big reveal moment. So that was just a little clip from Split Screen The Swan. Like I said, it doesn't have a release date yet, but you can subscribe and watch for it in the next few months.
0: Looking forward to listening to that one too. Thanks for this, Kate.
1: No problem. Great talking to you.
0: You as well. That was Kate Evans, senior producer at CBC Podcasts. It is coming up to 4:57, 3:57 Central. Here's a new remix of Blinding Lights by The Weeknd. It's with Spanish singer Rosalia. This is Blinding Lights.

just a few minutes away from your national news. Coming up the next hour of Up North, Canada is joining an international program to develop future fighter jets while still deciding whether to move ahead with more F-35s. We'll hear more about that and get an explanation. We'll be back after the World This Hour.

0: Coming up this hour, Canada is joining an international program to develop future fighter jets while still deciding whether to move ahead with more F-35s. We'll talk about it. And as you heard in the national news, as wildfires continue to rage across our region, First Nations chiefs and opposition leaders continue their criticisms of the provincial and federal governments. We'll hear what people and politicians are saying in Thunder Bay today. But first, here's Brendan Connor with your regional headlines.
1: Hi, Jonathan. Well, Premier Doug Ford remains adamant about the new tariffs on Canada that were announced by the White House last evening, saying they should be answered with reciprocal measures, dollar for dollar. And today, Premier Ford said President Trump was a bully and said you have to stand up to bullies or they'll take your lunch money. Meantime, Ontario's opposition leader, Marit Stiles of the NDP, was in Thunder Bay today. She was visiting a donation center there and talking to wildfire evacuees and First Nations leaders. And a donation fund for evacuees and people who've lost property in the wildfires is seeing great support in Thunder Bay. We'll also have a story about a woman with roots in Sault Ste. Marie who's running a pretty impressive vodka business, both here and in Ukraine, where her parents are from. She's back in Northern Ontario this month for a visit to say thanks for the customer support. Details on these and other stories at the bottom of the hour.
0: Thanks, Brendan. Right now, gusting wind across the region in Thunder Bay, mostly cloudy and 17. Same in Kenora. In Sault Ste. Marie, mostly cloudy and 14. In Timmins, light drizzle, 14 degrees as well. Here in Greater Sudbury, mostly cloudy and 25. Feels like 29 with the humidex. And in North Bay, mist and 18 degrees. Bridget Yard will be here after the news with your complete forecast for Northern Ontario. 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

0: So Canada is joining a program with the UK, Italy, and Japan to develop the next generation of fighter jets. The program could eventually open the door for Canada to help build and possibly buy these advanced jets. But this move comes while Ottawa is still reviewing whether to move ahead with more F-35s from the U.S. or add Saab Gripens to its fighter fleet. For more, we're going to Christian Loyprecht, professor at the Royal Military College and Queen's University, and a senior fellow at the Macdonald Laurier Institute. Hi.
1: A lovely afternoon to you, Jonathan.
0: Good to have you back on the program, as always. So we're talking about Canada joining this sixth generation fighter jet program. Can you explain what's going on here?
1: So it's known as the Global Combat Air Program, and global because it now spans three continents. So Italy and the United Kingdom, Japan and Canada. All of these have different requirements. You know, think about the Arctic in Canada. Think about the UK wanting to deliver for, possibly nuclear weapons, for instance. So in that sense, it also brings a host of effects that will be required globally. It's known as a sixth generation program because the F-18 that we're currently flying and phasing out, that's a fourth generation fighter jet, the way we conventionally talk about a fighter jet. The F-35 is more of a platform. It's a command and control, a data platform, an intelligence, surveillance, reconnaissance platform, and it delivers fighter jet kinetic type of effects. The sixth generation platform will be highly stealth, whereas the F-35 is sort of lower stealth. But it'll also be have to function in an environment that is whose hallmark is going to be huge amounts of data, artificial intelligence, quantum computing, drone swarms, future weapons like laser and other type of perhaps kinetic weapons. So you'll need a very different capability on platform, and you're going to need to be able to deliver those effects across the entire world. So you likely need a platform that can stay in the air for very long and can fly very long distances, which most of the platforms today can't.
0: Why are we talking about this sixth generation fighter when we don't even have the fifth generation in our fleet yet?
1: Yeah, because we're Canada, so it always takes us a while to make the decisions, and then we walk back the decisions, and then we make up for the decisions we previously walked back. The problem with these jets is it's not like going to Canadian Tire and, oh, there's a war on, so we better buy ourselves a few jets. It takes years for pilots to develop the experience on these capabilities. It takes decades to acquire them. I mean, look, we are just trying to purchase submarines. Those are a decade out. The frigate program that's been going for a decade is likely going to be another decade before we're actually going to see those capabilities coming to bear for the Navy. So you really have to have a very long-term perspective, especially if you want to invest in cutting-edge technology, which is going to be highly proprietary only to those countries who are in the program. And you're going to be also on the front end, obviously, of receiving those capabilities if you buy in early. So in that sense, it's a good insurance policy for Canada in this highly volatile security environment that we live in.
0: What does it mean that we're joining with the UK, Italy, and Japan on this and not the US?
1: We can join with the U.S. on this because the U.S. already said that it is building its sixth generation fighter or platform, I should say, on its own. It's probably the only country with an economy and budget sort of large enough to do that because these planes are ruinously expensive to develop. So this F-47, on the F-35, the U.S. probably learned some hard lessons of working with allies where it kind of decided the transaction costs are too high, so they might as well just do it on their own. But I think it's also good news because it signals to the United States that Canada is serious about meeting its 3.5% NATO defense expenditure commitment, because, of course, any money we put in would count towards that commitment. It is serious about its commitment to NORAD, because if we can't buy a U.S. jet, the U.S. has not said whether it would actually sell that jet to other countries or not. And given the volatile relationship with the U.S., we don't need to hedge. And we need to hedge with comparable capabilities, which means sixth-generation fighter jet if we want to stay in NORAD. So it's a commitment to NORAD, and it's a commitment to NATO, because if you notice, only one of the countries in the current sort of consortium is an EU member country. The German Franco consortium on the FCAS just collapsed earlier this year. So this is really the only program on the go, and it's actually been progressing quite well. So Canada buying in now is also an incentive for more European countries to get in. And Canada has a more substantial fiscal capacity now than countries like France or the United Kingdom or Italy. So it is also a way of ensuring that this program remains sustainable. It generates economies of scale, which brings down the overall costs. And so there's a host of benefits here for Canada as a key NATO member country, but a non-European Union country, because if the European Union did it, then they would sort of have the main decision-making and Canada could sort of join in on the side and deliver a few capabilities, whereas this really puts Canada in the driver's seat.
0: What does this mean for our current purchase of the F-35 or potentially this Saab Gripen, the fifth generation fighters?
1: So not a whole lot, because even the F-35 will be an aging plane by the time we bring the sixth generation fighter jet on, because it'll be 20 years or more out before we'd actually acquire it, we'd be flying it. And the Gripen and the F-18 would be hopelessly outdated platforms. And the F-18 is really past end due of its life cycle. I mean, how many people in Sudbury drive around with a 1980s Oldsmobile? You know, that's kind of what we're trying to keep in the air. Although, of course, the plane has been updated. And this is part of the challenge, that is the Gripen really what we're seeing with drone warfare data, artificial intelligence, the plane that's going to serve Canada best. And so investing in a sixth generation aircraft in the development is also a way of hedging.
0: You mentioned that the Americans are developing their plane, their next plane on their own. They don't want friends to work on this. But what do you think, how do you think they might react to joining this new alliance?
1: Well, because they've already said that they're going to build their sixth-generation fighter craft on their own, I think this will be received very positively in Washington. Look, I mean, it also comes on the day when the prime minister announces that they're doubling down on trade talks. So you're going to have need to have some other good news. Now, I think this announcement was long planned, but it also comes on the first day of the new prime minister in the United Kingdom. So it's a good news story. The previous defense minister in the United Kingdom just became the exchequer, so sort of their finance minister, if you want. So I think this delivers sort of good news all around, and it establishes Canada as a country that, you know, as opposed to being criticized by the Trump administration for not doing enough, that is really showing a leadership role in bringing people together, in making investments, and then also, of course, the United States signaling very clearly it looks to draw down capabilities in Europe. What capabilities are we going to backfill? And it shows that we're prepared to make our own investments and our own capabilities, so the United States has more autonomy in terms of deciding where it needs its asset, and Canada being a key part of being able to backfill for U.S. assets in Europe.
0: So what are you watching for next on this, Christian?
1: So I think we've already seen some unusual moves in Canada, because often we put out these strategies, such as the defense industrial strategy, and then nothing happens. We don't make commitments, we don't allocate enough resources, and it just dies sort of a quiet death. And so what's interesting here is the government is already, I think, thinking in terms of synergies among the frigate program, the submarine program, the sixth generation fighter jet program. And so I think the government's going to be looking where specifically in terms of the defense industrial strategy are sort of the strengths that we can continue to build out and to leverage, where specifically which industrial sectors do we want to leverage to gain greater sovereignty economically for Canada and in defense in terms of Canada as well as allies. And I think this is an interesting good news story in terms of growing the Canadian economy, especially on the high tech side. And so I think this will spawn more investment in Canada, and in particular bringing capital into Canada. It'll spawn a host of, I think, startups that are going to try to cater to these efforts. And so I think can the federal government now connect all the dots to make sure that these aren't just individual investments in developing a platform, a combat platform, building a submarine, building frigates, but that we actually bring these together for large competitive synergies for the Canadian economy and really position Canada as a key player in defense industry and in generating defense capabilities, that is to say, real capabilities that can deliver in terms of combat for defense, so that we can send real deterrent signals to our adversaries that it's not worth their while to start trouble.
0: Christian, appreciate your analysis as always. Thanks for joining us again today on Up North.
1: It's my pleasure, Jonathan. Have a good afternoon.
0: You too. Christian Leuprecht is a professor at the Royal Military College and Queen's University and a senior fellow at the MacDonald Laurier Institute. His latest book is Military Operations in Response to Domestic Emergencies and Global Pandemics. We reached Christian today in Brussels. It is 17 minutes past 5, past 4 Central. No, we got a text from a listener, Kathy in North Bay. At the start of the hour, I mentioned how it was mist in North Bay. That's what Environment Canada was reporting. Well, Kathy said, no, it's actually thunderstorming. And I guess now it's the thunderstorm kind of came in hard and fast, and now it's just hard rain. But Environment Canada was reporting mist, but it was actually more like a storm. Thanks for the update, Kathy. If you have something to say about anything you hear on this program, you can text us like Kathy did at 249-377-4153. And a note to listeners in the Fort Francis area today, work on our transmission tower in the area means that reception of CBC radio programming may be affected this afternoon. Again, for listeners in the Fort Francis area only. 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Here's a song now from Biff Naked. This is called Abandonment.

0: from 2006. That was Abandonment by Biff Naked. Her album Super Beautiful Monster is getting a 20th anniversary vinyl reissue. It's 21 minutes past 5, past 4 Central. This is Up North across Northern Ontario on CBC Radio 1. We're at 106.1 FM in Temagami, 97.7 FM in White River. I'm your host, Jonathan Pinto. Thanks for joining us this Tuesday afternoon. So there are about 140 wildfires burning across the Northwest right now. The province says there are about 2,400 evacuees across the province from over a dozen communities. While some evacuees, including those from Uppsala, are making their way home, others in the far north, such as Niskanaga, are only leaving. The CBC's Sarah Law has been following this story, and she joins us now with the latest information. Hey, Sarah.
1: Hello.
0: Okay, so I understand there's been some improvements when it comes to wildfire smoke. Tell me about that.
1: Yes, so we've had some rain in the region, which has lowered the temperatures and eased forest fire hazard conditions. The risk right now is mostly low to moderate, with some areas of high hazard in the far north. However, there have also been a lot of thunderstorms, which bring lightning strikes with them. We know that lightning can ignite forest fuels beneath the forest floor, and these fires can actually take up to a week to ignite. So we're definitely not in the clear yet, and we know the smoke and weather conditions can really change quite quickly.
0: Many people have been expressing frustrations about how this situation has unfolded over the past few weeks. What have you been hearing?
1: Well, Ontario NDP leader Marit Stiles came to Thunder Bay today. She met with First Nation leaders and evacuees at a donation center this morning. And she says she's heard a lot of concerns about communication breakdowns between First Nation communities and both the provincial and federal governments. Stiles is criticizing inaction from both levels of government. She also mentioned Ontario Premier Doug Ford's visit to Thunder Bay over the weekend and how he did not meet with First Nation leaders, despite the fact that the majority of affected communities are First Nations. Multiple communities, including the Maguseseguegan, White Sand First Nation, and Whitewater Lake First Nation, say they were not given advance notice about the wildfire threats before they were forced to evacuate. First Nation leaders say this is unacceptable, and they're now calling for a public inquiry into the province's wildfire response. They're seeking accountability for what happened. It's really been a devastating time for so many, and people are looking for answers and, frankly, somewhere to lay blame.
0: So tell me more about this public inquiry that the First Nations leaders are seeking.
1: Well, we just wrapped up this press conference at the Superior Inn and Conference Center in Thunder Bay, which I'm currently in. You may hear some background noise from families enjoying a meal after the press conference. This is where many of the evacuees are staying from communities north of Thunder Bay. So Anishinaabe Aski Nation, which represents 49 First Nations across Treaties 9 and 5, hosted the event and several chiefs spoke. Essentially, many of them are looking for an independent investigation that examines the government's wildfire response. That includes everything from resource management, firefighting personnel, evacuation management, communications, all of those things. You know, two communities, Nomaguseseguegan and Whitewater Lake, have been completely destroyed. And the chiefs say they can't afford to have anything like this happen again. Fort William First Nations Chief Michelle Solomon says that we know wildfires are going to keep happening, but the complete devastation of entire communities should never happen. I also spoke with Nan Grand Chief Alvin Fiddler. He says Premier Ford, quote, fell asleep on his bulldozer on the way to the Rain of Fire, and that the government is focusing more on resource extraction in Northern Ontario than the imminent threats posed by climate change. I also spoke with Iamatong's Chief Solomon at Lucan. He talked about a 14-year-old from the community who told him it feels like the governments are just trying to get rid of First Nations, as that community waited days for a response from the province's Emergency Operations Center. He says his people have had to do a lot of the prevention work on their own. They set up sprinklers and community firefighters addressed hotspots in the area. More than 900 people from Iamatong have been flown to Niagara Falls with assistance from the Canadian Armed Forces. At Lucan is also calling for Kenora Rainy River MPP Greg Rickford, who's Minister of Indigenous Affairs and First Nations Economic Reconciliation, to step down. He says the province keeps pinning First Nations against each other in sort of a divide and conquer approach. Another chief who spoke was Chief Lawrence Wanakamik of White Sand First Nation. He says his people are afraid, they want to go home, and they're not used to living in a city. They want to be on the land, or at least what's left of it. I mean, these stories go on, and all of the chief's messages were really powerful and also really disturbing, frankly.
0: How are governments responding to this criticism?
1: Well, at this point, I haven't seen any statements issued directly in response to the First Nation leaders' calls for action, but of course, we'll be reaching out for follow-up. The latest statement from the province's Minister of Emergency Preparedness and Response, Jill Dunlop, is that evacuees can access support at the Evacuation Reception Center at the Fort William Gardens Arena in Thunder Bay. Dunlop says air purifiers and air scrubbers have been deployed to several First Nations affected by wildfire smoke, and that Ontario Corps partners are providing critical support with food and essential supplies. Federally, Prime Minister Mark Carney says this is one of the most intense wildfire seasons in Canadian history due to extreme heat waves like those we saw last week and record-breaking dry conditions. He says Canada is mobilizing more than 5,000 firefighters and nearly 300 water bombers, helicopters, and evacuation aircraft to contain, control, and mitigate the fires. Carney says it's an enormous, complex effort, and we'll continue to closely follow the situation from these calls to actions to also calls for donations, which we have seen a lot of pouring in from Thunder Bay.
0: Thanks for this, Sarah.
1: Thank you for having me.
0: That was the CBC's Sarah Law in Thunder Bay, sharing the latest on Northwestern Ontario's wildfire situation. 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

0: Coming up tonight on Your World Tonight, Prime Minister Mark Carney says he and the U.S. president have agreed to intensify trade talks after Donald Trump threatened new tariffs in violation of CUSMA. He met virtually to discuss next steps with the premiers gathered in Charlottetown, and it seems cracks may be showing in Team Canada. That story and more on Your World Tonight at 6 o'clock right here on CBC Radio 1 and everywhere you get your CBC podcasts. Coming up after your regional news, our tech columnist Takara Small will drop by to talk about the latest tech used to monitor and fight wildfires, including in our region. And Northern Ontario writer Heidi Reimer will drop by to tell us about her latest novel called What We Found Instead, a book being described as a love letter to female friendship. This is Up North on CBC Radio 1 across Northern Ontario. We're at 89.5 FM in Sault Ste. 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
1: This is CBC News. Good afternoon, I'm Brendan Connor. Here is the news for Northern Ontario. Premier Doug Ford was pulling no punches today when he was speaking to reporters at a premier's conference in Charlottetown on the issue of the newly announced U.S. tariffs on Canada. Ford said President Trump is a bully, and he said if you back down from bullies, they take your lunch money. Ford says new tariffs will be costing Canada $28 billion in exports, and much of the pain, he said, would be felt in Ontario, and that's why he's advocating a dollar-for-dollar response on the new 50% tariffs.
2: We are an energy powerhouse. And we could dismantle the U.S. if we wanted to, if we all worked together. No matter if it's the electricity, and I'm not speaking for the other provinces, I'm going to be very clear. The potash, the oil, we're their number one customer in the world. They need to feel the pain rather than us constantly feeling the pain.
1: The premier says he won't be lifting an Ontario ban on U.S. alcohol sales until the U.S. tariffs on Canadian steel are removed. Meanwhile, for his part, Prime Minister Carney says he spoke with President Trump this morning and they agreed to intensify trade negotiations in the coming weeks. Back to the issue of alcohol sales, just in this hour from the premier's meeting in Charlottetown, provinces across Canada will be introducing direct-to-consumer alcohol sales, which represents a step forward in breaking down some inter-provincial trade barriers that currently prevent the free movement of alcohol across Canada. Under the new deal, nine premiers say they're now updating rules to allow more Canadian brewers and distillers to sell alcohol directly to Canadian consumers outside their home provinces. And also just in the last hour, Canada will not be participating in a joint ceremony with the U.S. to open the Gordie Howe Bridge in Windsor on Friday. The joint event that was planned is now cancelled, and Canada's Minister of Infrastructure, Gregor Robertson, said in a statement, in light of trade action threatened by the U.S. early this week, it would be inappropriate to proceed with a celebratory event between the two countries. Officials went on to say that Canada will hold its own event to mark the opening of the bridge. Ontario's NDP leader Marit Stiles in Thunder Bay today. She was there to check out those affected by the region's wildfires and to talk with people. She visited a donation center to speak with evacuees and with First Nation leaders. Stiles says she's hearing a lot of criticism about the provincial and federal governments not responding to First Nations needs amid this crisis. And this weekend, Ontario Premier Doug Ford made a visit to Thunder Bay, but it did not include any meetings with First Nation chiefs.
3: They do not treat First Nations leaders with the respect that they are due. And frankly, then you wonder why we don't respond appropriately, why government isn't responding appropriately, because you're not actually engaging with people.
1: Both levels of government in Ottawa and at Queen's Park say they're working closely with municipal and Indigenous leaders to respond to the situation the best they can. The province says there are now more than 2,400 people who've had to leave their communities due to the wildfires. And a fund set up to help wildfire evacuees housed in Thunder Bay is getting a lot of support already. The Northwestern Ontario Wildfire Community Support Fund, as it's named, was launched last Friday by the United Way of Thunder Bay and Thunder Bay Community Foundation. The agencies say the fund has already received $25,000 in donations. Albert Brulé is the CEO of United Way Thunder Bay. He says the fund will support immediate and short-term needs of evacuees, but also long-term.
4: An experience that we had from COVID was, yes, there were the immediate needs that needed to be taken care of, but there's also the rebuilding. And so, you know, when the fire situation is under control and it's time to begin rebuilding and recovering, we wanted to be able to support those efforts as well.
1: Brulé says donations to the fund can be made through the United Way of Thunder Bay's website. The new target goal for the fund is $50,000. Well, a lot of people from Northern Ontario regularly fly in and out of Toronto's Pearson International Airport, and it can be a headache. Now the airport's launching its next major expansion to include more space for things like eating and shopping and better directions for passengers. Deborah Flint is Pearson Airport's president and CEO.
5: We, as part of this program, will have improved and additional digital as well as static signage to help make the passenger journey more reliable and take out the anxiety from where to go in a large airport like Toronto Pearson. This program also includes new technology for check-in experiences and adds advanced security screening for CATSA.
1: Flint says Pearson management projections suggest they'll need to be planning for 65 million passengers passing through the airport every year. That would be up from 47 million last year. Finally, a woman with roots in Sault Ste. Marie continues to run a successful vodka business both here and in Ukraine, where her family is from. Catherine Velinga runs Zirkova Vodka, and the company's been operating in Ukraine and Canada since 2018. Catherine is on a promotional tour through Northern Ontario this month to thank customers in the Sioux and Sudbury for their support. She plans to visit Timmins and Thunder Bay next month, and she says it hasn't been an easy path, thinking the end of COVID would have meant a return to success, but then encountering a war in Ukraine and another huge obstacle.
6: Finally, we can see one another, we can get together, we can have people over, and then full-scale invasion, 4.5 years of not being able to produce, extraordinary efforts to bring our master distiller to Canada from Ukraine. I mean, I've had to deal with it all.
1: Velinga now has 4 lines of vodka on the shelves at the LCBO and donates a portion of their sales to support Ukraine. Catherine Velinga in Sault Ste. Marie and in Sudbury this past week. An Indigenous artist in Northern Ontario celebrating the issue of this week of a new $20 collectible coin that features his work. The Royal Canadian Mint commissioned Ojibwe artist Patrick Hunter, originally from Red Lake, to do the art for this new coin depicting Turtle Island on it. Hunter is spending some time this summer at his place in Batchewana Bay outside the Sioux. And from there, he told CBC Today he's hoping the coin will make people want to learn more about the origins of North America and why it's called Turtle Island.
7: I always hope that they want to know more. I think Indigenous art in general, like whether it be woodland art or hideout art out west, there's a lot of beauty to it, but there's a lot of depth and a lot of, you know, kind of a mystery. The purpose and what I really hope that people get is a sense of like wonder.
1: Patrick Hunter has also seen his artwork appear on buildings and even on NHL goalie helmets. And that's the CBC News to this hour. I'm Brendan Connor. Thanks for listening. Stay tuned for more national and international news at the top of the hour. Jonathan, back to you.
0: Thank you, Brendan. Now here's Bridget with one last look at the weather.
8: Thank you very much, Jonathan. Well, no alerts to tell you about right now, although we did hear, as you mentioned, a listener texted us and say there was a storm in North Bay. Well, on the Quebec side, there is a yellow severe thunderstorm watch. So that's all the way down the border, Kirkland Lake, Englehart, Temiskaming. So just something to note, it hasn't traveled over from Environment Canada over to the Ontario side, but likely there will be some storming there. Otherwise, tonight in the northeast, chance of showers and risk of thunderstorm for almost everyone. Gusting winds as well with lows from 6 to 13. Tomorrow, again, chance of showers for most of the area. That will clear up in the afternoon and gusting winds. Highs from 16 up to 22 degrees. In the northwest this evening, it's cloudy with light winds closer to the Manitoba border. Clearing in Thunder Bay, but still seeing local smoke with winds gusting to 50 kilometers per hour early tonight. Lows from 7 to 11 degrees. And tomorrow, that's Wednesday, mix of sun and cloud near Kenora. Same in Thunder Bay and east of the city. A little bit windy, though, tomorrow morning. Highs from 22 up to 25. Currently in Thunder Bay, it's 17 degrees and mostly cloudy. Let's go to Atikokan, where we're sitting at 17 degrees as well. And cloudy up in KI, 19 degrees. Greater Sudbury at the airport, still our warm spot at 23 with a humidex of 28 with a light rain shower. We're starting to see that outside the studio. Chapleau, light rain shower as well, 12 degrees. And in Attawapiskat, light rain, 12 degrees, Jonathan.
0: Thank you, Bridget. It is 5:38, 4:38 Central. Chris Edwards is here with the latest from the business world.
9: Good afternoon. Starting off, let's dive a little deeper into those new 50% tariffs on Canadian goods announced yesterday. Economists are saying this could impact about 5% of Canada's total export value to the U.S. and hit chemicals, plastics, electronics, and industrial equipment the hardest. So it would be very severe on some businesses and leave others relatively untouched. Now, these products used to be protected under CUSMA, the Canada-US-Mexico Trade Agreement. And of course, negotiations over CUSMA are happening right now. Dutan da Silva, a global trade relations expert, says that may be playing a role here.
10: The timing of these tariffs and the fact that they're not exempting goods that are CUSMA compliant leads me to believe that more than likely this is a negotiating tactic, an effort to put pressure on Canada to come to the table and make some concessions. We know that we're currently in this review period for the CUSMA, and talks between the U.S. and Mexico are proceeding. Talks between Canada and the U.S. have been a little slower to get started, but we also know that Canada has said that we want a good deal and not just any deal.
9: Now, if these tariffs actually take effect next month, they will raise prices for Americans using Canadian brands and likely cause them to switch to American brands. But as Da Silva said, the really insidious aspect of this is the uncertainty, which may indeed be the real reason the Americans are doing this. Foreign countries invest in Canada to access the U.S. market through CUSMA. When trade uncertainty is introduced and that route to the U.S. market comes under threat, they may no longer do that, which would have a severe long-term impact on the Canadian economy. Moving to auto news now. Car theft became a huge issue after the pandemic, and a new report says Canadians are still worried their vehicle will be stolen. The number of vehicles stolen in Canada has, in fact, begun to decline after a big increase in the early 2020s, which really did become a huge issue. One-third of Canadians say they've been personally impacted by it. Now, a new report by Equité, they're an anti-fraud nonprofit, found that auto theft has fallen by a third since 2023. But it also found that nearly 4 out of 5 Canadians still say their vehicles wouldn't be able to withstand modern theft tactics. So well over half of them want the government to mandate new anti-theft measures in new vehicles. We spoke to Sid Kidma from Equité about the report. He said, if you're worried, physical anti-theft measures can still do a lot.
11: The old school steering wheel lock actually is still effective, because when your newer vehicles are being stolen, they're being stolen with tech, right? They show up with a laptop, they show up with being able to reprogram a key to start the vehicle, those kind of things. Often they're not equipped to deal with a steering wheel lock.
9: Kigma says Transport Canada now needs to step in and do more to increase cybersecurity measures in new vehicles. And finally, a federal judge in the U.S. ruled yesterday that AI company Anthropic has to pay around $3,000 each to thousands of authors. Now, people have talked about how AI companies mass imported data from books and other websites to train their models. Just to repeat, this lawsuit proves that that really did happen. That is exactly what Anthropic did. It pirated millions of books and saved them to a central library. Then it used them to improve its models. This ruling said that that

0: so many applications that are available to Canadians for free that allow individuals to track not just how bad the smoke is, how bad the air is, but the traveling and the pace of it. And that includes WeatherCAN, which is a government-funded application. Anyone can download and use it anywhere. There's also several air quality index tools. You can literally type this in to whatever app platform you're on, and it will show you a variety of them, some of them government, some of them community-focused. And I think these are two tools that I think every Canadian should have in their toolbox. They are things that can save lives in the present, but also into the future.
1: Now, as listeners in our region know, I mean, early detection of these fires is key. Mm-hmm. How are people trying to track emerging fires or threats?
0: There are several groups that are actively invested in trying to find, predict some of these fires and threats. They include the government. Many people aren't too aware of a program called Wildfire Satellite. It's scheduled to launch in 2029. And what this is the government's first satellite constellation. So several satellites will be deployed into the space, and they will be able to track across the country, including remote areas, early emerging fires. This is so important, I think, specifically for smaller communities that don't have the resources to have full-time staff. The other things include drones. There's one company in BC called Hummingbird Drones. They work with many fire agencies across Canada and in parts of the US. And the great thing about drones is that they can sometimes pick up smoldering elements that are just below the surface that satellites can miss. And as well, they are quite small, so they can navigate across multiple forests, and you don't have to put human lives in danger in order to pinpoint where you should spend the most resources. I'll also say that we're starting to see governments, and I hope to see this expand across the country, but right now it's in Alberta, where you have utility companies that are testing AI-powered cameras. So they continuously monitor high-risk areas 24/7, but they use a mixture of thermal energy, emerging energy, and then they use also prediction models to determine where fires may start. So again, you can put them out before they turn to something bigger.
1: Now, that's government and agencies and companies. What about community-level contributions that people can do?
0: There are a couple of really great communities that have started to develop their own wildfire preparedness technology. It's really inspiring to see. From a research perspective, York University has something called MyAirWare. So it's a wearable air quality platform. It's also in conjunction with training and teaching community members how to track and how to be prepared for in case there is a natural disaster. Small businesses across the country through the Canadian Federation of Independent Business also have tons of resources, which I think are applicable to the average Canadian. It includes information about how to create your own continuity plan in your area, in your community. Where can you go? What can you rely on? What are the resources? Also, there's a lot of information about data backup and recovery. Now, many people have essential information on their phones and on their laptops. If something were to happen to that in a fire, where can you go to get those details? So, you know, thinking long term in that regard. And then lastly, the Canadian government, the website for natural resources, they have something called the Open Source Disaster Platform. And essentially, if you're tech inclined, it allows you to use some of their prediction models, their information, their resources, their data to create your own platforms, to create your own applications. Obviously, that will take a little bit of work, but for some people who want to develop a little bit more intense applications and awareness programs, this is it.
1: Now, there's also, I mean, we've been talking about sort of new technologies, emerging technologies in the wildfire space. But I mean, there's still a lot of old school tech that has a role, right? Tell me about some of those methods.
0: Before the satellites, before the drones, before the, you know, artificial intelligence, we had technology that for some may sound quite archaic. You know, it was literally wildfire towers made of wood or steel. We had people relying on, you know, radio, on GPS. And while many of these fire towers have been decommissioned in recent years, I actually think they're incredibly important and should hold a much higher importance when it comes to wildfire suppression. And the reason I say that is because anyone who's been involved or, you know, had to move through a natural disaster, they know that power outages and network failures are quite common. So having trained observers in the

0: these towers. You can spot something from afar. You can provide advice and support in the moment, can actually save lives.
1: So what do you think the future of a wildfire response looks like when it comes to technology?
0: You know, I think we have to, as a country, look beyond just early detection and suppression once a fire starts. And that's because we are in a new era where we're seeing, you know, more fires that are deadlier. We're experiencing more heat waves. And it's likely that climate change will exacerbate some of the issues that have led to the forest fires we're experiencing this summer. I think that a lot of opportunity exists if Canada can find a way to introduce clean energy jobs and revitalize the clean energy industry. You know, if we're able to find ways to still, you know, provide the energy that's needed for, let's be honest, our new AI strategy that highlights data centers and other means, it is able to provide a little bit of an economic boon, but also be able to prepare us for what's to come. You know, in Canada, we use so much energy for private and personal. So the idea that we rely on fossil fuels to keep our economy going long term is just not sustainable.
1: Thanks for this, Takara.
0: My pleasure.
1: Takara Small is our technology columnist. It's 11 minutes to 6, 11 minutes to 5 Central. So what we found instead is the second novel from writer Heidi Reimer. Reimer grew up, as she puts it, in the bush, somewhere between Mark's Day and the greater Sudbury community of Wanapate. She lives down in Brockville these days, but she was up north this week visiting family, so she dropped by our studio this morning to tell us about her new book.
2: Hello,
1: thanks,
2: Jonathan.
1: Thanks for joining us in studio today. I appreciate it.
2: I'm delighted to be here.
1: So your new book comes out in a week. Tell me about What We Found Instead.
2: What We Found Instead is a story of two women who discover they're in a relationship with the same man, and they are forced together as they look for answers, and discover along that path a pretty unexpected friendship with each other. Hmm. And a lot of it takes place at a remote lakeside lodge in northern Ontario.
1: I understand this novel was inspired by something somewhat similar in your own life. Tell me about that.
2: Well, I have a decades-long best friend. And when we first met, we did not like each other. We were very different, as the characters in the book are, really different personalities, sort of a loud, boisterous kind. That was not me. I was the more guarded, quiet, reserved one. And we initially formed the friendship when we both realized we liked the same guy. I was not the one. He didn't pick me. He was all about her, but I didn't realize that at the time. And so we started like having these conversations. No, and it wasn't about competition or jealousy. It was about connecting. As women, and of course that guy, we were 19 at the time, he is long gone, and our friendship has endured. And I think I was mostly interested when exploring this story, I was interested in putting two women together in a circumstance that should divide them and find out, well, what happens if it doesn't?
1: So this is described as sort of a love letter to female friendship. Tell me more about that.
2: Well, I think a female friendship can be really complex, and it can hold a lot. I think maybe more than we always give it credit for. There's kind of a stereotype of cattiness or jealousy or competition between women. I, in my life, have been really fortunate to have a lot of strong, supportive female relationships, which doesn't mean it's always been easy. And I was just interested in seeing how much, I mean, it is definitely bumpy. There is drama in the novel. But they work through that into a deeper level of authenticity and honesty with each other. And I think there are risks involved in that too. And I think it's really rich terrain to explore.
1: Why did you set it here in Northern Ontario?
2: Because this is where my roots are. This place has always captured my imagination. And it's been a place that I've had a love-hate relationship with, because I grew up in Northern Ontario, but also like rural Northern Ontario in the bush, you know? And so as somebody who often, you know, as a teenager, especially, you yearn for more, right? You want to make connections. You want to find culture. And for me, it was always writing. And Northern Ontario was not the center of the literary landscape. but I also was always really compelled by this place. It is unique. It's beautiful. It's rugged. And for this story where two women are put together in a place, you know, they end up in this place that's like way down a dirt road on a lake. And I have spent my fair share of time in that kind of location. And one thing that's been really interesting as the book starts to come out into the world a little bit is that people are really compelled by the setting and want to escape, even Americans, like at the moment, to a Canadian rural wilderness, like is like an escape fantasy place that they want to go to. And so I think it's really special for me, this place that is so much a part of who I am, and that I did spend my fair share of time like wanting to escape, but then being drawn back and wanting to escape and being drawn back. And it's a place that people find compelling in fiction, which is, I think it's really special.
1: I mean, you're back here now visiting family.
2: Yeah.
1: What does this place mean to you today?
2: Well, it's interesting because for a long time, I did move back here once as an adult to start my family. And we lived on a lake in, you know, way down a dirt road. And I had a lot of fear about coming back here. I had lived in Toronto for a lot of years. I'd spent some time in New York City. Like I went out and sought those bigger places where it felt like stuff was happening, right? And so I had fear about coming back. You know, I think maybe no matter where you're from, if you leave and make your own way somewhere else, there can be that like thing, but you don't want to regress. and it ended up being a really beautiful time. We stayed only 2 years. But when I come back now, it is home. And also it still has the pull on me, but maybe not. I don't have the fear around it anymore that I used to have, like kind of that push-pull love-hate thing. It's just now a place that I really love and I'm really rooted in. And yeah.
1: So as you know, you get ready to hear from readers of your new book, what do you hope they think about as they finish what we found instead?
2: Well, one of my early readers called it the platonic rom-com she didn't know she needed. And I really love that because I was aware as I was writing it that I was using some of the tropes of a rom-com, but the real love story is not a romantic story. It's a deep friendship story. And it starts out with all the, you know, all the struggles and obstacles that you find in a rom-com and the reasons to not be together and the reasons it won't work out. But then it does. So I guess that about friendship as a site of growth and self-becoming, as something that can be as supportive and nurturing and essential as a romantic partnership, which I think we kind of put on a pedestal in the culture, like that's the number one and takes precedence over everything else. But not everybody either has that or wants that necessarily. And I think friendships can be extremely rich in all of those similar areas as well. So that's what I'll say about what I would love people to take away.
1: Awesome. Well, Heidi, I really appreciate your time. Congratulations, and thanks for joining me today.
2: Thank you so much. It's been a pleasure.
1: Heidi Reimer is the author of What We Found Instead. It's published by Random House. It's out next Tuesday, July 28th. And we have a copy of What We Found Instead to give away once it's been officially released. To enter the draw, all you need to tell us is what's your favorite fictional friendship, you know? Anyone from Winnie the Pooh and Piglet to Thelma and Louise. You can call TalkBack at 1-844-85-NORD. You can tell us about your favorite fictional friendship. That's 1-844-856-6784. 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Again, tell us about your favorite fictional friendship to win a copy of Heidi Reimer's What We Found Instead. Well, that's it for the Tuesday, July 21st edition of Up North. I'm Jonathan Pinto. Thanks for joining us today. For listeners in the Eastern Time Zone, your world tonight is next, while in Central, it's the world this hour. Have a great evening, and we'll be back tomorrow.

0: Here's a look at the forecast from Environment Canada for the Northeast. Cloudy or mainly cloudy tonight with a chance of showers for most of the region. Also a risk of a thunderstorm for some communities. Showers are expected from West Nipissing and the French River area over to the Quebec border and also for Gogama, Timmins, Cochrane, and Iroquois Falls. Also gusty winds overnight for most areas and lows between 6 and 13 degrees. For tomorrow, Wednesday, cloudy or mainly cloudy with a chance of showers in the morning from West Nipissing over to the Quebec border and for Sudbury and Espanola and Killarney and also for Fort Albany on the James Bay coast. Cloudy skies with some clearing in the afternoon. Moosonee will also be mainly cloudy. Gusty winds for all areas and highs on Wednesday, 16 to 22 degrees. Looking ahead to Thursday, expect a return to sunshine for many areas, except for Chapleau and Wawa, but a mix of sun and cloud for eastern communities as well, like North Bay and Temiskaming Shores. The highs on Wednesday will be in the low to mid-20s. This is CBC Radio 1 in northeastern Ontario.
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3: I'm Rebecca Zanbergen. 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
5: Hello, I'm Neil Kirksall.
6: Good evening, I'm Chris Howden. This is As It Happens. Tonight.
5: Trial by fire. After more than a week of catastrophic wildfires across northwestern Ontario, the province's Minister of Emergency Preparedness responds to criticism that her government was not prepared for this emergency.
6: Tricks of the trade, a former Alberta representative to Washington says Canada shouldn't meekly give in to Donald Trump's tariffs or angrily retaliate, but do a third thing, which she will explain.
5: Cause for alarm. It took 48 hours before an Amber Alert was issued in the disappearance of an autistic boy. Our guest says that is clear evidence that it's time for new rules for emergency alerts in Alberta.
6: Dodging a ballot, a political opponent who was once jailed by Daniel Ortega responds to the Nicaraguan president's pledge to end elections in his country once and for all.
5: You win some, you booze some. Anita LeBrun was shocked to learn her nursing home could not legally serve her alcohol, so she campaigned to get a state law changed, and now the drinks are on her.
6: And hey, why the lawn face? You can buy a piece of the New Jersey field where the FIFA World Cup final was played, but a local lawmaker thinks the whole deal is a sod state of affairs. As it happens, the Tuesday edition, radio that's a turf act to follow.